0: Andrew, Charleston, South Carolina, beautiful place. The great WTMA. How are you?
1: Hey, good. Thank you, Mark. First time caller, long time listener, man. I appreciate everything you do. And your voice is still well heard and represented out here. So
0: thank you.
1: I was calling with regard to the call from President Trump for them to relook at the citizenship case.
0: Birthright, yeah.
1: The birthright citizenship case. And it when you mentioned that a few minutes ago, it dawned on me that one of the ways that we could cause them not to want to do it, even if they don't relook at the case, mm-hmm. is if the child is automatically a citizen by being born in the United States, then make the child a ward of the state and deport the parent. They're still illegal.
0: Well, you could do that. I don't see anybody doing it, though. But you could do that, and your point is deport the parents and the kid will follow. The problem is when the kid gets older, he'll come back to the United States, you see? He'll be a citizen.
1: True.
0: And that's what the communist Chinese are betting on. They want to send adults back to the United States who are dual citizens. That's what's happened with these Turks who are here, people like Hassan Piker and so forth. They're raised in these radical environments. They're shipped into the United States, and then they become what they become. Thank you for your call, Andrew. We'll be right back.
2: Mark Levin.
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0: CNN. Neil Jackson here with you. Thank you very much for joining us. Thank you so much for your time today. And yeah, it looks like we have some sort of a resolution there in the main United States Senate race. Not the main one, like it's like the top one, like the one that's taking place in Maine. And you, my friends, are supposed to be very, very okay with this. That's all right. Don't worry about it. We don't need to have elections anymore. We just go ahead and throw people off the ballot when it's inconvenient. And, you know, look, as long as there's no evidence that this backfires on Democrats, okay? As long as there's no history of anything like this, like removing an incredibly flawed candidate from the ballot in exchange for someone else. And look, we all know exactly what's coming next, right? The next step in this story is they replace him with someone else, and then they tell us, this guy is, I mean, this person that they've replaced him with, I mean, just might be the best person that's ever lived. I mean, it's actually really, really good that we kicked the Nazi tattoo guy off the ballot and undid a primary and all this other stuff. Now, again, I think Graham Platner is a piece of human garbage, and I think it's rather hilarious what has happened to him because it was time for him to go. But man, don't let all the people telling you how like it's important that we hold people responsible. They don't believe any of that. The only reason this guy is gone is because they knew it had gotten to the point where he couldn't win. That's it. That is all this is about. Now, remember, Graham Platner's entire ethos, is that the right word? Was built on one thing and one thing only. It was built on the idea that he was this oyster farmer, man of the people, blah, blah, blah, blah, blah. None of which was true. Even Axios now, and I don't know if you guys saw this yesterday. It's actually very funny. Axios came out and made it clear, oh, we had been lied to. We had been lied to about his... We bought his story hook, line, and sinker, and it wasn't true. It wasn't true. Turns out he wasn't this oyster farmer hero. It was all just kind of theater that they had sold us, and we had should have done a better job of seeing it. And they're really in that world where they are trying their best to figure out how to say, hey, maybe we did a good job. One journalist said that the journalists did their job here, holding him accountable. If not for them, this individual would probably still be in the running for the United States Senate. Others are suggesting that they were hoodwinked and bamboozled and lied to. We've seen this game before, too. MS Now yesterday.
1: You know, a lot of us, I interviewed him for my podcast. I've talked to his team. When the first New York Times article came out, I said, this reads sort of funny. What else is there? Is there something else coming out? And everyone told me up and down, absolutely not. And I think all of us heard that same thing from him, from his team. Nothing else coming out. This is clearly a misunderstanding. There's nothing more coming out. We were sold an arc, right? A character arc of a person who had blacked out, but now no longer did that behavior. Now, I should have asked him when I interviewed him if he was drinking still. Because there's only one way you get those blackouts, and that's from drinking. And so the idea we were sold this character arc, this person who gets better, who got better, but he wasn't maybe better.
0: This is like getting screwed over by a used car salesman and then going back to the used car salesman and be like, why'd you screw me? And he's like, no, they screwed me. I was screwed. I was the screwed one. Does this sound familiar? Didn't Jake Tapper write an entire book about just this idea? This idea of we had no idea that Joe Biden was old. We had no clue. Can you believe it? They lied to us about him being old. We didn't know. And again, they're trying to sell this story that they're the victims or that they did a good job. Here's another one. Journalist Peter Hamby, formerly of CNN, all that stuff. The Grant Plattner hostage crisis. How the press did its job when Dems got starstruck and why Democrats around the country are rolling their eyes at Plattner's arrogance and privilege. What? Okay, so I just want to make sure. Now we're doing the whole, no. We were actually right, and we did a good job here. Congratulate us for all that we did. And now, like I said, all of a sudden, oyster farmer, he wasn't an oyster farmer. Axios writes this, starting with their launch video last August, Plattner and his team billed him as an oyster farmer, a title most of the media, including Axios and Time, repeated without scrutiny. But as early as August, he told ideologically friendly outlets that he makes little money from selling oysters, and it's not how he makes his living. Oh, ideologically friendly outlets like Axios? They pitched him as a working class Mainer who bought his house with veterans benefits. He said, I bought my house in 2017. If I hadn't bought it then, if I hadn't had the support of the VA, my wife and I would be priced out of this town I grew up in, like the millions of Americans being exiled from their homes in cities. In fact, Plattner's father, a lawyer, loaned him $200,000 for the house. Plattner said last fall he's never been close to money and power, but he briefly attended the elite prep school. Hotchkiss in Connecticut before attending a private school in Maine. Well, wait a minute. Are you telling us that these guys in the media lied about his background and his record the entire time, and now that the jig is up, they're going to tell the truth? Well, I've never seen such things before. Can you imagine?

0: sudden, they have a lot of thoughts, about how he had misled them. But they went along with the misleading. They didn't mislead you. You misled other people. He's a Mainer who farms oysters. Not true. He's an everyday guy. Not true. He's a good guy. Not true. He's a blue-collar guy. Not true. He doesn't rape people. Oddly enough, not true. Platner presented himself as a reformed man after struggling with PTSD and drinking in the mid to late 2010s and on his military tours of duty. He asked voters not to judge him on his worst posted behaviors from over a decade ago. The notion that Graham Platner was a time bomb is an editorial characterization, not a factual statement. It also ignores the reality of his campaign. Hundreds of Mainers packed town halls across the state and joined his movement. However, turns out, still drinking, still an a-hole. And here they are, trying to tell you that no, we got it right. Trust us. Now the story is, look how good we are. At least we get rid of our sexual offenders. That's what they're doing. That's the angle that they have decided to run with. And now they've got a Mainer, a logger, a labor champion in Troy Jackson. Who I can't wait until he loses, and then the media tells us what a good job they did explaining who he really was. Because that's what they're going to do. And it's just amazing stuff here. These people have no shame, none. And I'll remind you once again, all this crap about, oh, yeah, well, what about Roy Moore and what about Donald Trump and what about Brett Kavanaugh? Yeah, y'all lied about that, too. You understand that, right? Nobody believes those stories because you guys are pathological liars. And when you get caught lying, you turn around and lie about lying. I mean, they can't stop lying. They have to lie. They have liabilities. If they do not lie, they will die. They have to lie. They have to lie. They have to lie. Over and over and over again. But here we are. Now we've got a powerful movement. Now it's Troy Jackson is up. And we're going to find out what a great guy he is. By the way, they've already accused him of sexual assault and taken it back. You know why? Because they lie about that too. Yeah, Progressive Victory accused Troy Jackson of sexual assault and being mean to women. And then was like, haha, just kidding. We were just mad. So they lied about a potential sexual assault on another candidate to try to save Graham Platner, which goes to prove that lying about sexual assault is a tactic employed by Democrats. What a mess. What an absolute embarrassing mess. But maybe they pull it off. And that's really all that's about. It's all about power. Let's take a quick timeout. You can weigh in right there. ScoutPestControl.com, WVNN, hot take text line. Let's take that timeout. We'll be right back. 866-494-WVNN. Stay tuned.
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0: WVNN. Dale Jackson here with you. Thank you very much for joining us. You know, our next guest is someone whose ads you hear on this radio station, and I'm very happy to have them on the program because I think it's a really cool thing that they do. I met with them in their office. I've talked with them, and they do a lot of neat stuff there. Paul with Inspire Advisors is here with us, and we're going to talk about how they can help you do biblically inspired investing, and we're going to talk about exactly what that means. But before we do, I want to talk more of the how do I put this? I want to talk more about how you can check and see right now what your current portfolio is doing. Is it aligned with your values? And if not, what can you do? Let's bring Paul on here real quick, and we'll talk about biblically inspired investing here in just a second. But Paul, before we get into this, people can go to your website, if I understand this correctly. They go to your website, and they can look up what they're investing in right now, and it will tell them, you know, what exactly they're involved in. Could it be gambling or whatever in their investing? Is that right? How does that work?
1: Yeah, that's exactly right, Dale. So they can go to inspireinsight.com directly. Go out to that website, Inspire Insight, and put in your favorite stock ticker or something that's in your portfolio right now, and it'll tell you exactly what you're invested in and where they found that information. So it's all attributable. And it's a really great way to understand how you're invested and where you're aligning your money with your values.
0: Yeah, and that will be a good way of helping you understand that if you don't want to invest in companies that are against your values, you don't have to. So people come to you, Paul, and they say, okay, Paul, I have a 401k, I have a retirement fund, I have just a bunch of money in a savings account, or I've been doing sort of day trading and stuff like this. There's a thousand different ways people can save money and invest money and things like this. They come to you, and let's just say that they've been doing it themselves and it's not through like their company's 401k and stuff like this. What kind of questions would you ask those people as they get ready to possibly look at what they're investing in and maybe readjust what they're doing?
1: Yeah, great question. You know, it's really making a fundamental change in your investing mindset and approach. You know, if you think of it from a biblical stewardship perspective, you know, who's the owner of everything? That's God, right? So,
0: right.
1: You know, as the managers of and stewards of God's resources, do we take his character and desires into account when we make our investing decisions? Kind of a rhetorical question, right?
0: Right.
1: So I think that's what you really have to think about. You know, a lot of times we separate off, you know, money and finances as a secular separate thing, but it's really not. It's all part of the same. It's all part of our stewardship journey.
0: And I think it's pretty interesting to see that the way you guys do this is you talk about what the people's values are. And, you know, a lot of people say, hear something on TV and they say, well, I don't like that, so I'm not going to go see this movie. But we don't think about how that impacts when we're doing other things and other parts of our investing. We just let other people handle it. Do you ever have people come in and they go, what? I got money in this? My money's supporting this? Because you can go to your website, like you said, Inspire Insight, and you can look, and like you could on your site, you have Apple, for example, listed here, and they've got a negative 93 score here. Their abortion activism, exploitation, LGBTQ activism, sexually explicit behavior, that kind of stuff like that. And that's what they're into. And you say, okay, well, I don't want to support any of that. So you would suggest that they invest in something else. But at the end of the day, I mean, there's two goals here. One, biblically inspired investing. That's true. But your goal is also to help people invest in their future and actually make money, correct?
1: Oh, absolutely. You know, that's still, I mean, yeah, fundamentally, number one, align your investing approach with God's kingdom, right? Then number two, let's maximize performance and everything else. So flip that on its head. You know, the way Wall Street thinks about it is the other way, right? They want to maximize performance, lower fees, everything. And then, you know, your values is kind of thing to the side. So flip that around.
0: Yeah, in that instance, the values probably get in the way of what they're trying to do. And you guys are trying to flip that on its head. 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Paul, thanks a lot for being here. All right, everyone else, when we come back, Sam Gavan will be with us. We've been talking a lot this week about data centers. I'm going to talk to him about data centers. I think this situation is far overblown, but I think it's actually something that is cutting through a lot of stuff. So we need to discuss it. Stay tuned.
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4: Fox News. I'm Carmen Roberts. A recording played at a Utah court hearing for the man accused of killing Charlie Kirk reveals Tyler Robinson's former roommate told investigators Robinson said he wishes he hadn't done it.
5: Lance Twiggs was given immunity for doing this recorded interview with the prosecution back in April.
4: Fox's Claudia Cowan. Democrats in Maine have until July 27th to pick a new U.S. Senate candidate, leaving the nominee less than 4 months to prepare to take on GOP Senator Susan Collins in the general election. Fox's Kevin Cork.
6: The Maine Democratic Party is preparing to choose a new nominee and has already announced plans for a nominating convention with former Maine Senate President Troy Jackson and several other Democrats weighing bids.
4: Graham Plattner dropped out of the race last night after a new sexual assault allegation, which he adamantly denies. America's listening to Fox News.
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0: yeah, we're bombing Iran again. So that might worth might be worth noting too. Just keep that in mind. That's going on. And I look today at oil prices, and they're lower than they were this time yesterday. Okay, we'll see how long this goes on. There are new strikes going on right now in multiple locations across Iran. And this is completely their choice. They've chosen this. This is the choice that the Iranian leadership has chosen. And oil prices are up a little bit to about 74 or 73 and some change at this point. Iran literally can stop this anytime they want. I mean, that's it. That's all they have to do is stop it anytime they want. And they, for some reason, have chosen not to. But here we are. The military launches, or the military campaign is back on. The ceasefire, the memorandum of understanding. I believe I said around 9 o'clock today, or yesterday rather, that this would be over in about 24 hours. That we would be right back in the exact same situation talking about how we would be in a ceasefire mode. And I have a feeling before the end of this program, we might be right there. I mean, that might be where we're headed in all of this. I could be wrong. I mean, I've been wrong before. But it doesn't really look like our friends in Iran are saying, you know, let's talk a little bit about this. Yesterday, they were chanting death to America. Or not yesterday, excuse me. They were being bombed yesterday. The other day, during the absolutely reasonable and totally not embarrassing funeral for the Ayatollah, they were chanting death to America and all this other stuff. And I'll be honest with you, maybe that really wasn't that great of a call. It, you know, might be worth noting that going out and telling people death to America and stuff like this while you're trying to stop America from destroying your economy and your country, that may not be the best move. But, you know, who am I to tell the Iranians what to do? They have made it, I think, very clear that they are ready to jump in and say, you know, it'd be awesome. More war with Americans. Donald Trump was in the region while all of this was going on. He has since left. They didn't try to get him. Now, they did launch, Iran did launch attacks into Jordan, which is a little bit of a new wrinkle to all of this. Kuwait, Bahrain, Iraq, and other places have seen these attacks before, but now they've kind of widened it out a little bit. And of course, we also know Israel has been hit as well. So Israel is not apparently not involved in this round of these attacks, which is good. Okay, I mean, let's just make sure we're here. We acknowledge that Israel is not doing that because Israel is too busy meddling in the United States Senate race in Maine. That is the general take of the smart people in our country, that it is, in fact, the Iranians the Israelis undoing the main race, and they were able to do that. So the Israelis won. So here we are. This is from 3 hours ago. Cenk Younger writes this. Guess who the biggest donors to the main Democrat Party are? Israel First and corporate donors. Now, they call AIPAC like an Israeli money group, but you know those are Americans, right? Like, I just see you guys know. It's kind of funny to say that. They have been gunning for Graham Plattner from day one. They don't care if Susan Collins wins or whichever party wins. They only care if they win. That's what this has all been about. At the same time, since the Israelis run everything, Netanyahu personally asked Trump not to arm Turkey's air force, the F-35 deal is moving forward anyway. Wait a second. Hold on one second. So Trump is going against what has been said with it, by the Israelis? Where they're going against them? Well, that doesn't make any sense. You're supposed to do everything the Jews tell you to do. But, yeah, so Trump is both their biggest whore and he is also their biggest op at this point. So, okay. So just keep that in mind. The Jewish folks are still running the show, according to our friends on the left. And the hatred of Israel, the hatred of Jewish people is out of control. Absolutely out of control. And these folks know that they can continue to say stuff like this, and there is no consequence to it because the number of people in this country who have a problem with Israel continues to grow. And the people who for years would tell you that anti-Semitism was out of control have dropped that argument completely. And you may have remembered this. There was like a period of time where every time, and they still do it, but I noticed this a couple years ago, every time something anti-Semitic happened, you would have like the regular people come out and be like, anti-Semitism is bad. So is Islamophobia. And it's like, well, nobody suggested Islamophobia was okay. Is the Islamophobia happening right now? Do we see it? Like, do we have a bunch of people being Islamophobic like right this second, or are you just saying that because you feel like it's required if you say something nice in defense of someone who is Jewish that you have to say the thing about Islamophobia? Okay, all right. I mean that is one way to, I guess, handle these things, and I guess you can do that. As of right now, though, it looks like Plattner is out. Israel pushed him out, according to our friends on the left, which means the next person they put in will be this guy would have to be a pro-Israel guy, right? He would have to be a pro. If the power structure said, get rid of the guy who was anti-Israel, I mean, he had a Nazi tattoo. I mean, so he was living the gimmick, right? Living the gimmick. So they said, get rid of this guy. So they get him out. So then the next guy, Democrats can't possibly support the next choice because he will have to be, he would have to be pro-Israel. And they don't know why they can't figure this out, but now they're going to have a pro-Israel candidate there, so they're not going to be able to support that. Man, Democrats have really put themselves in a tight box. And really, I say the Democrats, but we all know it's the Jews. It's always the Jews who have done this. They control everything, and that seems to be the argument they're making. This morning, I looked up Susan Collins' chances of winning the United States Senate race there in Maine, and there was this big push online to sell you that her chances had dropped significantly in these particular races. I can't replicate that. I went out and looked at this and tried to figure out a way that people were kind of making that argument. And there has been a really hard time finding that piece of information. Because every prediction market and all these others, which, again, I hate these prediction markets. But every prediction market seems to have Susan Collins as the favorite. Not a huge favorite, don't get me wrong. Not a huge favorite to win that seat. But she is someone who is still up in that race when it comes to prediction markets. And you got Democrats in disarray. Now, that narrative goes on for a couple days. The minute that there is an actual Democrat chosen in that race, the Democrats in disarray thing goes away. And they go right back to, man, they're united to stop Donald Trump, aren't they? boy, that Donald Trump guy, what a villain he is. And we got to make sure we stop him. So that's where they're at, and that's what they're trying to do. I welcome this conversation. I do. I do, because I think there has to be like a reckoning in the Democrat Party. They have to realize that their sort of extremist wing, their left wing, their pro-chaos wing of their party is a loser wing. It's full of losers and radicals. And radicals and losers do radical loser things. And I'm not suggesting you should be building your life to run for politics the entire time. I don't believe that. I don't think that's necessary. Donald Trump's a perfect example that you don't have to actually be perfect in order to run. But their willingness to look the other way is going to bite them in the ass, and it did here. Maybe that's the real story here, that their willingness to look the other way on this stuff has absolutely crushed them in Maine. Now, Susan Collins has survived multiple terms where she's supposed to be the one out. She was always called, you know, one of the good Republicans every year until election season comes, and then she's a bastard who must be defeated. And she always just walks right through the door. Maybe this year was going to be different with Mr. Oyster Farmer, but Mr. Oyster Farmer became Mr. Rapist. So there it is. And we'll get some of your thoughts on this issue and some of the other stuff we have talked about. You guys have sent a lot of good comments in. We'll share those with you. You can jump in as well right now. ScoutPestControl.com, WVNN Hot Take text line at 866-494-WVNN. Also, the Coleman Furniture Market Free Speech phone line's right there for you as well. 866-494-9866. We'll be right back.
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0: You know, I was looking at the betting markets a second ago and to look at the Susan Collins numbers. And as I was looking at this, I came across the World Cup game for this evening. France versus Morocco. 62% say France, 14% say Morocco. I feel for the French. Probably going to be a riot either way. If the Moroccans win, the Moroccan immigrants there will riot out of excitement. If the French win, the Moroccan immigrants there will riot because they're, you know, they're going to riot because they lost. But the numbers were interesting. 62% say France, 14% say Morocco, and 25% say draw. How do you have a draw? Is it considered a draw if it's like 0-0 at the end of regulation before they go into that extra time? And then do you win the bet? I don't know. I don't understand it, so I will not be betting on that. Here's somebody you can bet on, though. Here on the Dale Jackson Show, we always bet on Matt Curtis and the Matt Curtis Real Estate Team. He joins us, and we always appreciate him being here with us. Matt, I want to ask you this. Here's the headline at AL.com. How Huntsville's housing market went from desperate bidding wars to a buyer's advantage. But that wasn't the first headline. The first headline was Huntsville housing inventory reaches pre-pandemic levels. I don't understand the first headline. So talk to me about how Huntsville housing inventory reaches pre-pandemic levels. What does that mean?
11: Well, what that means is inventory. You know, I don't agree with the other title. They actually interviewed me for that article, and they actually never even pitched that other title to me. You know, I would argue we're not in a buyer's market. We're actually in a kind of a steady market, which is neither a buyer nor a seller's market. But basically what happened is we had, you know, level of inventory at 2019, which was actually slightly below where you want to be. And that's right back where we are. We're still not where you want to be supply wise. Supply plummeted during the pandemic, as we all know. Fortunately for buyers, we've gotten back to a little bit more healthy market for Huntsville.
0: Okay, so this is when they say pre-pandemic levels. I'm just gonna be honest with you. I remember the pandemic, But when they say stuff like pre-pandemic level, I don't even know what that means. So I'm glad to see you can explain that a little bit to us. You didn't like you don't like the actual headline they wrote here. How Huntsville's housing market went from a desperate bidding wars to a buyer's advantage. What's your objection here?
11: Well, it's not really a buyer's advantage. I mean, it's a buyer's advantage compared to the pandemic where you had 20 offers on every home and you couldn't even go look at the home before an offer came in. We're now kind of in a normal market. You know, you have 98% or so list to sales ratio, which is a really strong seller's market in that regard. You know, buyers do have more time to choose from versus pandemic, but the pandemic was an anomaly. So we're finally back into a more normal market. I think that's the better headline. But of course, you know, that headline doesn't sell.
0: Yeah, I think you're right about that. Last thing here that I'd like to ask you, I saw something about how housing and rent prices went up because we imported like 10 to 20 million illegals over 4 years. And a lot of people are like, oh, well, they can't buy houses. And I'm thinking to myself, they still have to have a place to live. Mm-hmm. And that puts, you know, supply and demand always wins. Is that what that's about, supply and demand? Do you buy the 20? Do you buy the impact on price increases with it, the massive influx of illegal immigrants or undocumented or whatever we want to call them?
11: I mean, that's certainly part of it. It's a big equation. That's part of the equation. You know, part of the equation is we just print more dollars during the pandemic. So the dollar is not worth what it was pre-pandemic, if you want to use those terms, you know, 2019 era. You can look at that in home prices. You can look at that in groceries. You can look at that in rent. But yeah, certainly the demand made a huge impact. So that is the one edge that buyers have right now. If you're looking to rent, you know, there is extra supply that's out there, but that's a slippery slope because those rents are going to increase in the next 12 months. And then, you know, you're going to miss out on building wealth. You know, rent's going to continue to increase while your mortgage stays fixed and your value goes up by owning.
0: I was talking to a friend of mine this weekend and we were having a conversation about houses and stuff like that. And he was renting, and I said, you should go out. Tell me, is this good advice or not? I told him, I said, you should go out and buy the most expensive house you can afford right now. Because 5 years from now, ideally, your financial position will improve. If you can refinance and get the rate down, that's awesome. But even if not, you know, if I'm paying $2,000 for a mortgage right now, $2,000 for that same mortgage 10 years from now is going to mean way less to me because my financial situation should improve. Is that good advice?
11: That's not good advice. That's great advice.
0: Okay.
11: I mean, when you stretch, every home that you buy feels, every home that I've ever purchased felt like it's too expensive. And you look back 5, 10 years ago, you're like, oh, I wish I would have bought 3 or 4, you know, at that price. With inflation, the value is going to feel less. You're going to get raises, cost of living increases, and your mortgage is going to feel cheap versus if you just went out and got the most expensive apartment you could afford. You're still not going to be able to afford it in 10 years because the rent's going to continue to go up.
0: Yeah, I was talking to him and he was telling me, you know, I feel bad for him because he got divorced and the house he had was $1,400 a month was his mortgage. And I was like, you should have hung on. We don't even need to talk about the price. We're just like, you should have hung on to that thing. Last question. 1 in 7. I read this. I don't know if this is true, but let's tell me if you think this is true. And secondly, tell me what it means. 1 in 7 houses on the market are in Florida right now in the entire country. Is that true? And what does it mean? 1 minute. Go ahead.
11: I don't think that's true. There is more inventory in Florida, but Florida is starting to come back as well. Some of the beach towns. So I don't think that's true. I don't buy that at all.
0: All right. What if it was true? What would it mean?
11: What would it mean? I mean, you know, Florida market's always going to go up fastest and then go down the fastest as well. And so, it usually leads the rest of the marketplace. You know, if that were true, I would say we're probably in for, you know, a slower market over the next couple of years, but I don't buy it. I actually see the Florida market coming back.
0: Okay, there we go. Matt Kurz Real Estate. Always appreciate him coming on the program and talking with us. Learn more about him today. Reach out to him today. MattKurtisRealEstate.com. That's your guy. Check him out.
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14: An apparent admission of guilt. I'm Lisa Lacera, Fox News. At the pretrial hearing for Tyler Robinson, the man accused of killing Charlie Kirk, a video entered into evidence of an interview with Lance Twiggs, Robinson's former roommate and romantic partner.
15: In the video interview, Twiggs tells prosecutor Ryan McBride about his relationship with Robinson and messages he received from him the night and day after Charlie Kirk was killed. He said on September 10th, Robinson left early saying he had a long drive to work and heard from him again at 11 that night when he got a text message directing him to a note that he'd left.
14: Fox's Claudia Cowan in Provo. That letter contained an apology to Twiggs. Robinson wrote he had the opportunity to take out Charlie Kirk and he took it, and it said that if Twiggs was reading it, Robinson was likely dead or facing a lengthy prison term. Eight men are charged with terrorism and attempted murder for the roles in a foiled sniper and drone attack during the UFC fight at the White House last month. Seven of the men were arrested last month. The eighth was arrested this week. They were all indicted in Ohio. A former U.S. Olympian pleads not guilty to vandalizing the renovated reflecting pool near the Lincoln Memorial.
16: 67-year-old David Hearn entered a not guilty plea in a brief appearance in federal court. The former Olympic canoe racer is charged with a felony count of destruction of property, accused by federal prosecutors of deliberately ripping the liner from the Lincoln Memorial reflecting pool on June 19th. The case has become a political lightning rod, with President Trump alleging vandalism is responsible for peeling paint and algae marring a $16 million upgrade to the reflecting pool. Hearn says he reached into the pool to examine coating already peeled and touched a chunk attached to the side of the pool.
14: Fox's Jared Halpern in Washington. A federal judge released Hearn while he awaits trial. 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
14: The new development in the case of a New Jersey mom found stabbed to death a month ago.
20: The husband of Brooke Hanlon, a psychotherapist and marriage counselor, found stabbed to death inside her Chester, New Jersey home June 6th, has obtained a lawyer. This from Fox News Digital, which reports investigators with the Morris County Prosecutor's Office Major Crimes Unit have confirmed that James Connor Hanlon, who goes by Connor, has been communicating with investigators following his wife's killing. The agency says it's been in touch with several family members throughout the investigation. When asked whether Hanlon had been cooperative, authorities chose not to comment. The Hanlons' one-year-old baby is said to be safe and being cared for by family members. Lillian Wu, Fox News.
14: An Ohio judge has granted a preliminary injunction for 24 men's and women's college basketball players suing the NCAA for eligibility, claiming the new age-based model unfairly shuts them out of further competition. The new rules now allow five seasons of competition over a five-year period, begins with their full-time enrollment of the or the academic year following their 19th birthday, whichever occurs first, with limited exceptions. June is often a big month for home sales, but this year the month was weaker than May.
21: There's a disappointing reading on the housing market for June. The National Association of Realtors says existing home sales declined last month, down 2.4%. Home prices rose to a record, and mortgage rates were higher. The U.S. median sales price rose in June to $440,600. Even though sales were down for the month, June existing home sales were at higher levels than a year ago. Ginny Coselda, Fox News.
14: U.S. applications for jobless aid the week ending July 4th ticked down by 2,000 to 215,000. That's according to the Labor Department. I'm Lisa Lacerra. This is Fox News.
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2: Cameron Smith is a columnist. And, you know, before he came on, I was asking, you know, what maybe he would want to talk about today. And I'm thinking he's going to say Iran, maybe school choice. Maybe
22: Epstein files.
2: Epstein files, Marsha Blackburn. No. He says soccer. He wants to talk soccer. So we're going to talk some soccer. Now, Cameron, I do have a question. Am I a bad American for not really watching the World Cup? Does that make me a bad American?
23: No, of course not.
2: Okay, good. I don't know. I didn't get into it like other people. Did you get into it, though, the World Cup?
23: I tried, Yaffe. I tried. Here's my problem. Soccer is irretrievably boring. The field is way too large. The commentators tell me what might happen. Not what is happening, because they're just running around kicking a ball. I don't love it. I got to be real clear about that. But what I love less is watching America being outclassed when the commentators are saying levels, that America is just not at that level. For as much as I'm not inclined towards soccer, I don't like America not being the best at something. Because let's face it, like basketball, you can go down the list. I mean, other countries, they don't even try football. When we try a sport, we can dominate. It could be gymnastics. It could be whatever. We can do really, really well. Soccer has been this albatross where we're ish, right? We're outside the top 10, maybe inside the top 20, who knows? I think we need to double down on this, and either we need to just abandon this exercise of soccer as a nation, or we need to take it seriously and do a lot better. Because I do not like, you know, Thierry Henry, I don't like a Frenchman telling me that the difference here is levels. And it sticks in my craw, it enrages me, and I don't like that as a red-blooded American.
2: So why do you think it is that we're not at that level? Is it really because the best athletes that we have, they do other sports, they go into basketball, football, baseball, they're just not playing soccer?
23: That's a conventional excuse. We have more than 350 million people. Belgium has like 5 people. So, I mean, the idea that, well, we don't have enough excellent athletes, I think the issue is, think about it this way. With college football, we identify talent when they are 10 years old, and we watch them, and coaches are recruiting them. They're calling their buddies and saying, hey, who are the middle school players who we need to watch? And, you know, there's a developmental pipeline that is quite robust for professional football. That exists. Soccer is getting there. We have, you know, a lot of American kids play youth soccer, but the developmental pipelines to identify talent, nurture talent, put it with the best coaches on the best teams, we're still getting there. We're developing that, and that's resources. It's resource intensive. You know, when kids see, hey, I'm the best soccer player or one of them, and I can make a living doing this, and I can play in the United States at a high level, make a lot of money, then there is a magnet there. That exists for baseball and basketball, football. But soccer, I would argue that hockey has more of a future and following in the U.S. now than even soccer. And so I think that if you want to be the best, if you want to compete, as they said, with the big dogs, you got to do what it takes, no excuses. And I think those of us who are not tremendously into soccer, just for a sense of national pride, should support it.
2: Okay, there you go. I've always said that maybe some of these 7-footers that are in the NBA these days and can like shoot threes and run around the court, they should be goalies. They'd be amazing goalies. They'd block everything.
23: Yeah. We should call Shaq and just be like, hey, dude, you're a giant. Do you want to stand in the goal and block everything?
2: I like it.
23: Yes, I wholeheartedly agree. I mean, the truth is, I wanted to talk soccer. We could talk Iran, but good grief, this ceasefire stuff's just not working, man.
2: Even Trump's admitting that, it seems like. He basically says the memorandum of understanding is over. Now, a lot of people are calling it the memorandum of misunderstanding, but let's be honest, Iran understood it. It wasn't a problem in the translation. They just don't seem to care, right? They think they can get away with it.
23: Yeah, I said that. What are we doing? Do you really think this was going to work? Now, I thought we would have more than a couple weeks, right?
2: Mm-hmm.
23: Like, I was thinking maybe a month or two while Iran gets back on their feet, they'll play nice. It didn't even last a couple weeks. And so the bottom line is we're back where we started. We have the same sort of crisis of confidence in what the game plan is and what we're doing. And we're becoming immune, kind of like we have to $1 trillion. We're becoming immune to U.S. strikes 80 targets, U.S. strikes 30 targets, U.S. strikes 120 targets. Like, what does that even mean, and how does this get this resolved any faster? Because I have yet to hear the plan. This excellent diplomacy we were promised was very short-lived.
2: Yeah, is it just because Iran is crazy? I mean, you would think they would. I mean, we knew they were going to test the limits, but you would think even they would want to not go too far. Right? Or is it just they just know that Trump's not going to really do much?
23: Well, the regime's nuttier than a payday. And yeah. I'm serious. I mean, they figured out that when you have somebody who is a reasonable human being versus a theocrat who's saying, I need to essentially wipe the earth of all non-believers, that theocrat tends to not, you know, negotiate. And that's kind of where we are with this regime. We've been there. We will be there. Your option is to just say, whatever, and leave, which we've talked about, or go finish the job. That's boots on the ground in the regime, and just say, you're gone. We're not doing this. And until that happens and that sort of don't mess with us message is sent, what do you think the regime's going to do? Oh, you're going to drop more bombs? You dropped all the bombs. We know you've dropped lots of bombs. The regime's still standing, and I think that's the biggest problem here, is the regime has no incentive to give up their highly enriched uranium, abandon their ambitions, because they've actually come out of this stronger. You know, they had a deal with the United States. We negotiated with them as opposed to dictating to them how it was going to be. They got a lot. We got a little. And even that wasn't good enough for them. So I think we're just, I mean, I don't say this lightly. I think we are at a point where you've got an emboldened, dangerous, theocratic regime, and you need to kick their butt. That is the only way. And I hate it. I don't want Americans to die, and they will, but that's where we are.
2: Yeah, I agree. You know, I played a cut last week where Mike Pompeo, former Secretary of State, said we're going to have to pry the strait from their hands. And of course, I added to that. I said we should pry it from their cold, dead hands. But that really is kind of the issue. If there was a way we could really take control of the strait and make it safe for shipping, then we could probably have some leverage. But like you said, it's going to be difficult to do. It's going to take a lot of sacrifice. And that seems to be the Trump administration, and in fact, it seems like the American people as a whole, just really don't want to make that sacrifice right now.
23: Well, this is why we have Congress, Yaffe. We should have this discussion on the floor of the House and the Senate. We should have a, you know, robust, those who are defending this and saying this is a good thing, which is about half of Congress, and the half that's like, hey, this seems wrongheaded. Have that debate, and then have an administration that's willing to listen and engage that conversation. So far, they have been completely separate. The administration said, we're done here. You know, we're complying with the War Powers Act. The next thing we're going to hear is, oh, this is a new conflict now. So the clock resets. I mean, it's silliness. It's poor leadership. And it's not just poor leadership from the Trump administration. It's

0: deal. You know, we have peace. It's the thing. And then, you know, a week or two later, it's completely over. The thing is not the thing. Well, now what's the thing? And that is, we must be decisive. We must be clear. And clearly, dropping more bombs on targets is not breaking the resolve of this regime. Like, we have seen that. That has been demonstrated. So, you know, economic sanctions, these folks in leadership are heavily insulated from those sanctions. Now, the people aren't, and our hope had been, well, the people will rise up and cast off this regime. That hasn't happened either. And, you know, they just had a national display where they treated these former supreme leader as a martyr and were very, very public about their solidarity with the regime. So I think we have to sort of bank on the fact that a lot of the people in Iran are rallying behind the current regime and saying, this is what we're behind, to which I say, well, that's a bad decision for you, but if we're not going to do anything about it, is it?
1: Real quick, kind of back to soccer here. Even though we lost on the soccer field, it does seem like it's been a big geopolitical win for the country into showing off to the rest of the world who traveled here to go to the games how great America is. Would you agree?
0: Yeah, and I think this is the right attitude towards the rest of the world. Instead of being standoffish, you should be, come, spend time with us. We'd love you to visit here. We'd love you to spend your tourist dollars here. Like, we should not isolate ourselves from the globe, and this has been a masterclass in why. Because watching people enjoy America because of all the cool things that are here is maybe the best ambassador we could ever have. And so I'm very excited about it, very positive. And all you folks with deep pockets out there, I think it's time to invest in American soccer.
1: There you go. Cameron Smith. Cameron, appreciate it. As always, we'll talk to you again soon.
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0: the show, I was asking, what happens with Graham Plattner now? I'm starting to think maybe he does become a podcaster. He posted a video, I guess from his backyard. You see the trees in the background of him suspending his campaign. And he's like, I mean, it looks like he just rolled out of bed in his T-shirt and said, I guess I'll suspend a campaign now. I don't understand this trend. Like, I don't dress in suits and ties all the time, but I mean, this weird trend. I get we're a casual society, but I feel like if you're going to suspend your campaign, you should. Anyway, we are going to talk about it. Welcome back to the Yaffe program here. I was going to speak with Cameron Smith. He's a columnist for AL.com. You can always read his stuff at AL.com. According to The Hill, it says former Maine state senator announces campaign after Plattner's suspension. So former Maine state senator Troy Jackson on Wednesday announced his campaign to run against Senator Susan Collins, not long after Democrat Senate nominee Graham Plattner officially dropped out of the race amid a slew of scandals. So Jackson wrote on X, he said, there is a powerful movement of working class people in the state of Maine and millions more across America who are ready to send a progressive fighter to the Senate. He said, I've been fighting for that movement my whole life, and I'm sure as hell not backing down now when the fight is needed most. So there you go. Now, when it comes to the suspension, Walker, go ahead, if you can, play the Graham Plattner cut. A little bit of a montage of some of his video he released getting out of the race.
1: We believe that for the movement to continue, it can't be made. I'm not trying to dictate to anyone who it should be or how we get there, but I will say this. It needs to be open, transparent, and democratic. It needs to be reflecting the will and the values of the people that built this movement. The next Democratic senator for Maine needs to belong to the people of Maine. They need to reflect the will and the values of the people of this state. I only have until July 13th. Until I am officially the nominee. This was the last week to try to get me off of the ballot. And that's why this is occurring. We live in a political system that is not built for normal people. It is a system that is built structurally to make sure that movements like ours cannot flourish. That if they begin to succeed, they can be crushed. I have all the faith in the world that we could win if we could continue to harness that. But the brutal political reality is that they are going to take everything away from us. We are going to lose our ability to fundraise. We are going to lose our ability to access voter data. We are going to lose all of the things that any campaign needs on the basic level simply to function. I know that some will think it's an admission of guilt, and it most certainly is not. We're not doing it because of the allegations. We're doing it because of the structures that are being taken away from us by those in power.
0: Dear Lord, even in his suspension speech, he sounds like a Marxist. Don't you see? It's not that he, you know, raped a girl, credibly accused of this. Anyway, multiple allegations, lots of other problems in his campaign. No, it's that the structures of our society have come against us and there's nothing we can do. I'm a victim and I'm just like you, the little man, and the big powerful have taken me out. And or you're just a screw up and you got caught and you can't even admit to it. Anyway, I wanted to play this cut as well. So I'm the voice of reason of Alabama, as you know, but Scott Jennings is the voice of reason of CNN. And this was actually before Graham Plattner suspended his campaign, but he actually made a really good point on this. So play the Scott Jennings cut.
2: I got to tell you, I find this attitude, though, from the Democrats about picking the nominee and telling Graham Plattner what he has to do a little strange for the party of democracy. They seem to have forgotten that he won the Democratic Party primary. He got the most votes. And other than this latest allegation, all these other things that we know about Graham Plattner were known at the time. And nobody seemed to have a problem with it. I don't actually.
3: They had problems with it. There was a lot of criticism.
2: What percentage of the vote did he get?
3: There was, you said they had no problem with. There was a, I understand your point, but there was criticism about the tattoo, criticism about the texting. People in the party didn't even endorse
2: Bernie
3: them
2: Sanders,
3: overall.
2: Elizabeth Warren,
3: that's two senators.
2: Khanna,
4: and they are representative of a faction of the Democratic Party.
2: All these people coming forward and defending every single thing until now, which leads me to believe they don't actually care about this rape victim. They just care that his poll numbers have fallen to the point where they don't believe he's viable any longer. He won a primary. He has chosen not to drop out yet. Maybe he will drop out. If he had any shame or decency, he wouldn't have run in the first place. But this is where we are, not because of anything Susan Collins has done or anything anybody else has done. This is what the Democrats did to themselves.
0: So some of that's a little bit tongue-in-cheek, that they're like kind of attacking democracy. But in a way, he has a point. A lot of this stuff was known about Grant Plattner, and he still won the nomination. You know, you can say the party had some reservations, but the people in the party that voted in the primary, they still loved him. That's one of my frustrations about all of this. That despite all of his flaws, not even just sexual assault allegations, but other allegations, Nazi tattoo, whatever, the Democrats remained still. They could have chosen someone else in that primary. They still voted for him. That says something more, I think, that's a little bit disturbing. So we'll talk more about this coming up in a moment with Christopher Reed. He is host of The Daily Controversy. 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
7: Fox News, I'm Ted Linder in Provo, Utah. Preliminary hearing continuing today for Tyler Robinson, the man accused of assassinating Charlie Kirk last September. Defense attorneys unsuccessfully fought for the release of statements between Robinson and his former roommate, arguing it would be characterized as a confession.
8: Prosecutors played a video of an investigative interview with Robinson's former romantic partner, Lance Twiggs, in which Twiggs said Robinson cried after the shooting and said he wished he hadn't done it.
7: Fox's Jessica Rosenthal, and it's official. Palm Beach International Airport's got a new name. It's now Donald J. Trump International Airport. The rebrand's been linked to the president's deep ties to the area, including his repeated presence at the airport and his Mar-a-Lago estate, which is located just a few miles away. The three-letter airport code the passengers most often see, which is currently PBI, will not change to DJT until August 18th. 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
0: 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It's a revolution in common sense. I was asking earlier, what happens now to Graham Plattner? Does he start a podcast, maybe? Seems like something he might do. Does he end up in jail? Kind of like Andrew Gillum in Florida. Almost became governor. And then was just recently arrested again in Alabama. Or what happens next? Does he go away completely? Does he go away temporarily and kind of come back? And he's like a CNN contributor or something? Now, someone on the text line said this. You can weigh in on the Yaffe text line, 866-494-9866. Said, Yaffe Plattner teams up with Chris Swanson for the Michigan governor run, or Tim Ballard, or whatever. All military-connected operators who ran for office. The four of them form a 90s grunge band and tour the country. So, talking about that and Jared Hudson. Okay, he joins a band. I didn't have that on the list, but maybe Graham Plattner joins a band. Let's ask Christopher Reed this question now. He is host of The Daily Controversy. You can check out all his stuff at thedailycontroversy.com, and his show is 2 to 4 p.m. right here on WVNN. Chris, what happens to Graham Plattner now that he has officially suspended his campaign?
11: Well, he's not going to be criminally charged, and I can tell you why. They have some evidence that on the night in question that the woman sent him a text message basically asking to come over. Now, she could have told him to leave and said no when she got there, but it's kind of a murky situation. So there's not going to be any criminal charges. I think that was done mainly to get him out of the race. And as far as the other stuff, here's the thing that's so weird. There's really no doubt. I mean, we got like 3 corroborated stories of him physically abusing the woman, and there's a pretty high chance that he did sexually assault the woman in question. I don't know that there's enough evidence of the second thing for them to go to a criminal trial, and the statute of limitation on the first, I think, is told because that happened too long ago. So I don't think he's in any sort of criminal issue. Now, what he will do after. His family's wildly rich. People think, oh, he's a working class oyster farmer. No, he went to a private school that was $75,000 per year, and that was 20 years ago. His granddad is one of the most successful architects in American history. He actually helped design parts of the World Trade Center. You can still buy some of the original, I think, chairs for about $15,000. His dad is one of the most successful attorneys in the United States. He's in the top 1% of income for attorneys. So this idea he's a working-class, gruff guy, I mean, he's not. He's a child of privilege. He did serve in the military, but, I mean, it's funny that you never saw his military buddies come out to support him. Like, nobody else said anything about that. I'm like, it's kind of odd. This guy was in a unit, and not one of these guys is coming to endorse him. And there's probably a reason for that, probably because he said they all got Nazi tattoos when he was the only guy that got it. So I don't know what he does next, but I don't know if he's technically filed his withdrawal paperwork. Maybe he did it this morning. But as of last night, I know he said he's suspending the campaign, but he has to send a written document that is signed to the state party in order for him to actually be out. You can't just say, I'm suspending my campaign. That's like saying I'm declaring bankruptcy without filing the paperwork. It doesn't mean anything.
0: So, yeah, I'm guessing he probably will file the paperwork. It's interesting. Did you hear his speech, his little video of why he was doing it? He never really admits anything. He basically blames the powerful. It's the typical Marxist stuff, right? You know, he's a victim of the powerful, the elite, and they're getting in the way of the movement.
11: Yeah, I mean, I don't know. I'm sure, like, from his perspective, I was trying to look at it from his. Okay, let's say that he did all these horrible things, but this is the one thing that he didn't actually do. Let's give him the benefit of the doubt on that one. So you'd have to believe that he would be very clear, like, hey, I'm not withdrawing because I'm guilty or I'm not doing this. And then he explains the structural reasons. He's like, I don't have access to voter rolls. I don't have access to the donors. Everyone is not supporting me. I can't win with, you know, all these things going on. So he's right about all that stuff. And then he basically leaves it out. He's like, I'm not going to officially withdraw, or he implies this, unless my candidate of choice is the one that wins. I think his candidate is another kind of DSA guy, Troy Jackson, and I think he's probably just as bad as Plattner. So we'll see what happens. I assume he's going to have some leverage over that, but as far as like starting a podcast, he's going to have to go away for a little bit. He can't – the Democrats – whatever deal they're making with him is going to be him shutting up for the midterms. Maybe after that, he can kind of come back and, you know, be a guy that helps organize behind the scenes. But I don't see him running for anything in the future.
0: Okay, that's kind of interesting. I tend to agree with you on that because it ended up being such a disaster. But what do you think about the fact? What does this say about the Democrat Party as a whole? Not just, you know, he was supported by the New York Times in the beginning, everything else. But we knew about his baggage. Even before this latest claim, we knew a lot of the other claims. The Democrats in Maine knew about it, and the average Democrat voter still voted for him in Maine. I mean, what does that say about either people not showing up for primaries or the Democrat Party as a whole here?
11: Well, I mean, you got to remember the AG in Virginia said he wanted to see his political opponents children die in the arms of his wife, and that was in writing, and they wouldn't condemn that guy. They really wouldn't say anything, and that guy won by 7 points against a really good bipartisan AG in Virginia. So I think that really sent the message to the Democrat Party that, like, you can say whatever you want, you can threaten to murder people, you can be accused of physical violence, etc. The only thing that got him in the end is that his accuser was a socialist, a very, very liberal woman. I still hold that if his accuser of this would have been a conservative Republican, he would not have bowed out and the Democratic Party would have completely closed ranks behind him. The only reason that he got thrown out is because the woman that accused him is just as liberal as he is.
0: Well, and that happened. Basically, you had other women accuse him. One who had worked in Republican politics for years, and they kind of just brushed that aside, and then this one comes out. So that kind of proves your point, right?
11: Yeah, I mean, look, the Me Too movement, the Democrat having any sort of high ground on that, the good thing that comes from this is Democrats can't pretend to be like the party of virtue and Me Too. Like, and it's funny, you really haven't heard Democrats call Trump a Nazi in the last few months. I mean, maybe sporadically, but it's funny because of Graham Plattner, it's going to be hard for them to make that because it's just going to get thrown back in their face. and they don't want the clips of that. So it might have been a good thing for us overall in the sense that this sort of me-tooing people over every little thing, I think it's going to be hard for them to do that to Republicans because of Graham Plattner and calling us Nazis after they fought for a legitimate Nazi for 8 months. So I think that's going to make it harder for them to, like, go after us. There is no moral high ground. If you want to know where the Democratic Party is, they don't have – there's no virtue. There's nothing redeemable about the Democratic Party. It's only about power. And they will nominate somebody vicious, even worse to him. If he was ahead 10 points in the polls, I guarantee that story never came out. So it's all about power for them. They don't care about anything else. I think this is just exposing who the Democrats always were. And I guess this is just making it clear to more independent or moderate Democrats who's running the party now.
0: Speaking with Christopher Reed, he is host of The Daily Controversy. You talk about sort of the PR aspect of this, that some of the accusations they threw against Republicans doesn't work because you can just point to Graham Plattner. What about the political reality here now? Does this mean that Susan Collins is probably going to win this race?
11: Yeah, I think that. I mean, some of the betting markets have her down, but the betting markets, we don't even know who the candidate is. I mean, that's the crazy thing. So sometimes the betting markets are wildly accurate within a day or two of polls, like the actual election. And they're not very good at predicting who's going to win a few months out just because you can't plug in all the different political variables. It's not like sports, right? You know a team's going to be good from the beginning of the year for the most part. You can kind of plug in who's going to be contending for a national championship in college. It doesn't work that way in politics. And Susan Collins, she overperforms between 8 to 10 points on election day polls. And so they say, well, we've got this one guy that's polling 5 points ahead of her. That's not gonna matter. She's historically done 8 to 10 points, so she'll win by 3 to 5 if that's the case.
0: Speaking with Christopher Reed, host of The Daily Controversy, just a couple of minutes left with you, Chris, but I did want to ask you about the latest in Iran. Trump says the memorandum of understanding is pretty much over. The ceasefire is pretty much over. What do you think happens next here? We've had some strikes. Negotiators are still talking, but what happens next?
11: I'm just excited. I was so happy. I know you are too. Like, we hit them hard. I mean, we hit them with 90 targets, and these are not like small boat targets. These are serious targets, expensive targets that are going to do damage. And we haven't even begun to start hitting the power plants, another thing that I assume they're going to hit tonight. I think Trump's realized that we have enough control over the Strait of Hormuz where the oil price may go up or down a couple dollars here. It's at about 75. If you can keep it between 70 and 80, it'll still go – if consistently, it'll go below $3 before election time. And we have enough control of the Strait to do that. So I'm not really worried about this, how it's going to affect us. I do think that he has to realize you don't have people to negotiate. These aren't good faith actors. And I think the best thing to do if I was Trump, I would eliminate the IRGC leaders, because then the next one that comes up would realize, hey, if I screw around, they're going to be doing a funeral for me. That's how you get this to stop. You eliminate the next set of leaders, and then the fourth set of leaders realize, okay, we can do what Trump wants, or they're going to bury us and our family. So I think that's how you deal with this kind of regime. I hate that that's the reality, but that's really the only way you get them to do what you want.
0: Yeah, can't really argue with that. Either we do it or let Israel do it, so to speak. You know, somebody should do it, but that sounds like a good plan to me. Christopher Reed, check out his show 2 to 4 p.m. on WVNN or go to thedailycontroversy.com. He's a retired lawyer as well. Chris, appreciate it. We'll talk to you again soon.
11: All right, sounds good, brother.
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8: All right, stay right there. We've got Bill Cleveland every Thursday. Bill on the road. He is our Westwood One America at Night traveling correspondent. He's Bill Cleveland and fast becoming a fan favorite. Everybody loves when Bill checks in because who knows where he is and who knows where he's going. So we're going to check in with him coming up here in a couple of minutes. In terms of news tonight, there is news now out of Ukraine. These drone attacks that Ukraine has now turned the corner on the fighting with Russia. New tonight from the Wall Street Journal, several Ukrainian drones have circled Russia's largest refinery on Monday. And then one after the other slammed into the distillation unit, engulfing the facility into fireballs of clouds of smoke. There were no air defense to speak of because Russian authorities assumed that the refinery in Serbia was too far from Ukraine to be hit. Oh, were they wrong? It triggered a ban on diesel exports and intensified Russia's month-long fuel crisis. This marks a major expansion in the reign of Ukraine's deep strike drones. So this story about the drones and the drone technology, 21st century warfare that Ukraine is using on Russia that has, dare we say, turned the corner. That's what our expert, former Marine Mark Chandler said to us. Was it last night? He said he's cautiously optimistic that Ukraine has turned the corner because of this 21st century drone technology that they're creating right before our very eyes. Pretty extraordinary stuff if you're watching what's going on in Russia with Ukraine. So interesting news coming from the Wall Street Journal tonight. All right, stay right there. When we come back, we're going to check in with Bill Cleveland, Bill on the road. And then next hour, it's open phones, text messages, phone calls, and voicemails. 1-844-2-McGraw. Lock it into your phone. 1-844-262-4729. Lock it in. Text and call whenever you want. America at Night, back in a moment.
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4: Fox News, I'm Sue Gussman. Iran reportedly hatched a fresh plot to kill President Trump. The Wall Street Journal reporting sources who say Israel shared the intelligence with the U.S. about that alleged assassination plan.
5: For the last two nights, Iran has been subject to U.S. airstrikes. Now, the U.S. strikes hit some 90 targets last night. Iran fired back at Kuwait, Bahrain, Qatar. For the first time in this round of fighting, missiles were intercepted by Jordan.
4: Fox's Mike Tobin, a Democratic Party in Maine scrambling to name a replacement for the U.S. Senate race after Graham Plattner dropped out following a sexual assault allegation.
6: About 600 Democratic delegates are going to pick the party's new Senate nominee, not the voters. It's something Graham Plattner and his supporters aren't happy about.
4: And that is Fox's Alexis McAdams. Democrats consider the race crucial to retaking control of the Senate. 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
1: 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Keep your engine humming in the heat this summer by keeping up with preventive maintenance. Think your PM is complete after your oil is changed? Think again. There's grease, transmission fluids, and gear oil to consider too. Transmission fluid, for example, prevents wear of gears, bearings, and bushings, protects against corrosion, and acts as a heat transfer fluid. You may not think about this every time you get behind the wheel, but as soon as it's not doing its job, you'll notice. Misapplication of transmission fluid can mean reduced fuel economy and abrupt or hard shifts if the static friction is too high. It can also cause sluggish operation at low temperatures if the viscosity is too high, and leaking through seals if viscosity is too low.
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0: 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I'm Rod Bain reporting for the U.S. Department of Agriculture in Washington, D.C.
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0: Jackson and Neil Jackson here with you. Thank you very much for joining us. Thank you so much for your time today. And yeah, it looks like we have some sort of a resolution there in the main United States Senate race. Not the main one, like it's like the top one, like the one that's taking place in Maine. And you, my friends, are supposed to be very, very okay with this. That's all right. Don't worry about it. We don't need to have elections anymore. We just go ahead and throw people off the ballot when it's inconvenient. And, you know, look, as long as there's no evidence that this backfires on Democrats, okay? As long as there's no history of anything like this, like removing an incredibly flawed candidate from the ballot in exchange for someone else. And look, we all know exactly what's coming next, right? The next step in this story is they replace him with someone else, and then they tell us this guy is, I mean, this person that they've replaced him with, I mean, just might be the best person that's ever lived. I mean, it's actually really, really good that we kicked the Nazi tattoo guy off the ballot and undid a primary and all this other stuff. Now, again, I think Rand Plattner is a piece of human garbage, and I think it's rather hilarious what has happened to him because it was time for him to go. But man, don't let all the people telling you how, like, it's important that we hold people responsible. They don't believe any of that. The only reason this guy is gone is because they knew it had gotten to the point where he couldn't win. That's it. That is all this is about. Now, remember, Grant Plattner's entire ethos, is that the right word? It was built on one thing and one thing only. It was built on the idea that he was this oyster farmer, man of the people, blah, blah, blah, blah, blah. None of which was true. Even Axios now, and I don't know if you guys saw this yesterday. It's actually very funny. Axios came out and made it clear, oh, we had been lied to. We had been lied to about his... We bought his story hook, line, and sinker, and it wasn't true. It wasn't true. Turns out he wasn't this oyster farmer hero. It was all just kind of theater that they had sold us, and we had should have done a better job of seeing it. And they're really in that world where they are trying their best to figure out how to say, hey, maybe we did a good job. One journalist said that the journalists did their job here, holding him accountable. If not for them, this individual would probably still be in the running for the United States Senate. Others are suggesting that they were hoodwinked and bamboozled and lied to. We've seen this game before, too. MS Now yesterday.
1: You know, a lot of us, I interviewed him for my podcast. I've talked to his team. When the first New York Times article came out, I said, this reads sort of funny. What else is there? Is there something else coming out? And everyone told me up and down, absolutely not. And I think all of us heard that same thing from him, from his team. Nothing else coming out. This is clearly a misunderstanding. There's nothing more coming out. We were sold an arc, right? A character arc of a person who had blacked out, but now no longer did that behavior. Now, I should have asked him when I interviewed him if he was drinking still, because there's only one way you get those blackouts, and that's from drinking. And so the idea we were sold this character arc, this person who gets better, who got better, but he wasn't maybe better.
0: This is like getting screwed over by a used car salesman and then going back to the used car salesman and be like, why'd you screw me? And he's like, no, they screwed me. I was screwed. I was the screwed one. Doesn't this sound familiar? Didn't Jake Tapper write an entire book about just this idea? We had no idea that Joe Biden was old. We had no clue. Can you believe it? They lied to us about him being old. We didn't know. And again, they're trying to sell this story that they're the victims or that they did a good job. Here's another one. Journalist Peter Hamby, formerly of CNN, all that stuff. The Greg Platner hostage crisis. How the press did its job when Dems got starstruck and why Democrats around the country are rolling their eyes at Platner's arrogance and privilege. What? Okay, so I just want to make sure. Now we're doing the whole, no. We were actually right. And we did a good job here. Congratulate us for all that we did. And now, like I said, all of a sudden, oyster farmer, he wasn't an oyster farmer. Axios writes this, starting with their launch video last August, Platner and his team billed him as an oyster farmer, a title most of the media, including Axios and Time, repeated without scrutiny. But as early as August, he told ideologically friendly outlets that he makes little money from selling oysters, and it's not how he makes his living. Oh, ideologically friendly outlets like Axios? They pitched him as a working class Mainer who bought his house with veterans benefits. He said, I bought my house in 2017. If I hadn't bought it then, if I hadn't had the support of the VA, my wife and I would be priced out of this town I grew up in, like the millions of Americans being exiled from their homes in cities. In fact, Platner's father, a lawyer, loaned him $200,000 for the house. Platner said last fall he's never been close to money and power, but he briefly attended the elite prep school. Hotchkiss in Connecticut before attending a private school in Maine. Well, wait a minute. Are you telling us that these guys in the media lied about his background and his record the entire time, and now that the jig is up, they're going to tell the truth? Well, I've never seen such things before. Can you imagine the media lying to us? Getting caught lying, denying they've been lying, lying some more, getting caught lying again, defend the guy, defend the rapist, defend all the things, and then come out at the end and be like, you know, we did a really good job here, guys. We should probably give ourselves a couple of awards for this because it's, you know, it's pretty important to get out here and let it be known that our democracy doesn't exist. Unless we have a strong press. God, these people are insufferable. Oh, we did a really good job here, guys. You nailed it. You absolutely nailed it. So after he gets thrown out, all of a sudden, they have a lot of thoughts, about how he had misled them. But they went along with the misleading. They didn't mislead you. You misled other people. He's a Mainer who farms oysters. Not true. He's an everyday guy. Not true. He's a good guy. Not true. He's a blue-collar guy. Not true. He doesn't rape people. Oddly enough, not true. Platner presented himself as a reformed man after struggling with PTSD and drinking in the mid to late 2010s and on his military tours of duty. He asked voters not to judge him on his worst posted behaviors from over a decade ago. The notion that Graham Platner was a time bomb is an editorial characterization, not a factual statement. It also ignores the reality of his campaign. Hundreds of Mainers packed town halls across the state and joined his movement. However, turns out, still drinking, still an a-hole. And here they are, trying to tell you that no, we got it right. Trust us. Now the story is, look how good we are. At least we get rid of our sexual offenders. That's what they're doing. That's the angle that they have decided to run with. And now they've got a Mainer, a Logger, a labor champion in Troy Jackson. Who I can't wait until he loses, and then the media tells us what a good job they did explaining who he really was. Because that's what they're going to do. And it's just amazing stuff here. These people have no shame, none. And I'll remind you once again, all this crap about, oh, yeah, well, what about Roy Moore and what about Donald Trump and what about Brett Kavanaugh? Yeah, y'all lied about that, too. You understand that, right? Nobody believes those stories because you guys are pathological liars. And when you get caught lying, you turn around and lie about lying. I mean, they can't stop lying. They have to lie. They have liabilities. If they do not lie, they will die. They have to lie. They have to lie. They have to lie. Over and over and over again. But here we are. Now we've got a powerful movement. Now it's Troy Jackson is up. And we're going to find out what a great guy he is. By the way, they've already accused him of sexual assault and taken it back. You know why? Because they lie about that too. Yeah, Progressive Victory accused Troy Jackson of sexual assault and being mean to women. And then was like, haha, just kidding. We were just mad. So they lied about a potential sexual assault on another candidate to try to save Graham Plattner, which goes to prove that lying about sexual assault is a tactic employed by Democrats. What a mess. What an absolute embarrassing mess. But maybe they pull it off. And that's really all that's about. It's all about power. Let's take a quick timeout. You can weigh in right there. ScoutPestControl.com, WVNN, hot take text line. Let's take that timeout. We'll be right back. 866-494-WVNN. 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

0: WVNN. Dale Jackson here with you. Thank you very much for joining us. You know, our next guest is someone whose ads you hear on this radio station, and I'm very happy to have them on the program because I think it's a really cool thing that they do. I met with them in their office. I've talked with them, and they do a lot of neat stuff there. Paul with Inspire Advisors is here with us, and we're going to talk about how they can help you do biblically inspired investing, and we're going to talk about exactly what that means. But before we do, I want to talk more of the how do I put this? I want to talk more about how you can check and see right now what your current portfolio is doing. Is it aligned with your values? And if not, what can you do? Let's bring Paul on here real quick, and we'll talk about biblically inspired investing here in just a second. But Paul, before we get into this, people can go to your website, if I understand this correctly. They go to your website, and they can look up what they're investing in right now, and it will tell them, you know, what exactly they're involved in. Could it be gambling or whatever in their investing? Is that right? How does that work?
1: Yeah, that's exactly right, Dale. So they can go to inspireinsight.com directly, go out to that website, Inspire Insight, and put in your favorite stock ticker or something that's in your portfolio right now, and it'll tell you exactly what you're invested in and where they found that information. So it's all attributable. And it's a really great way to understand how you're invested and where you're aligning your money with your values.
0: Yeah. And that will be a good way of helping you understand that if you don't want to invest in companies that are against your values, you don't have to. So people come to you, Paul, and they say, okay, Paul, I have a 401k, I have a retirement fund, I have just a bunch of money in a savings account, or I've been doing sort of day trading and stuff like this. There's 1,000 different ways people can save money and invest money and things like this. They come to you, and let's just say that they've been doing it themselves and it's not through like their company's 401k and stuff like this. What kind of questions would you ask those people as they get ready to possibly look at what they're investing in and maybe readjust what they're doing?
1: Yeah, great question. You know, it's really making a fundamental change in your investing mindset and approach. You know, if you think of it from a biblical stewardship perspective, you know, who's the owner of everything? That's God, right? So,
0: right.
1: You know, as the managers of and stewards of God's resources, do we take his character and desires into account when we make our investing decisions? Kind of a rhetorical question, right?
0: Right.
1: So I think that's what you really have to think about. You know, a lot of times we separate off, you know, money and finances as a

0: secular separate thing, but it's really not. It's all part of the same. It's all part of our stewardship journey.
1: And I think it's pretty interesting to see that the way you guys do this is you talk about what the people's values are. And, you know, a lot of people say, hear something on TV and they say, well, I don't like that, so I'm not going to go see this movie. But we don't think about how that impacts when we're doing other things and other parts of our investing. We just let other people handle it. Do you ever have people come in and they go, what? I got money in this? My money's supporting this? Because you can go to your website, like you said, Inspire Insight, and you can look, and like you could on your site, you have Apple, for example, listed here, and they've got a negative 93 score here. Their abortion activism, exploitation, LGBTQ activism, sexually explicit behavior, that kind of stuff like that. And that's what they're into. And you say, okay, well, I don't want to support any of that. So you would suggest that they invest in something else. But at the end of the day, I mean, there's two goals here. One, biblically inspired investing. That's true. But your goal is also to help people invest in their future and actually make money, correct?
0: Oh, absolutely. You know, that's still, I mean, yeah, fundamentally, number one, align your investing approach with God's kingdom, right? Then number two, let's maximize performance and everything else. So flip that on its head. You know, the way Wall Street thinks about it is the other way, right? They want to maximize performance, lower fees, everything. And then, you know, your values is kind of thing to the side. So flip that around.
1: Yeah, in that instance, the values probably get in the way of what they're trying to do. And you guys are trying to flip that on its head. InspireAdvisors.com. 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Paul, thanks a lot for being here. All right, everyone else, when we come back, Sam Gavan will be with us. We've been talking a lot this week about data centers. I'm going to talk to him about data centers. I think this situation is far overblown, but I think it's actually something that is cutting through a lot of stuff. So we need to discuss it. Stay tuned.
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4: Fox News, I'm CJ Papa. No reports of any new U.S. military strikes overnight in Iran, but the Wall Street Journal reports on another plot to kill President Trump.
5: This intelligence reportedly came from Israel. And remember, President Trump and Israeli Prime Minister Benjamin Netanyahu are split on how to proceed with the conflict, with Netanyahu pushing for more military pressure on Tehran.
4: Fox's Madeline Rivera reporting. In the preliminary hearing Thursday for the man accused of assassinating Charlie Kirk, Tyler Robinson's roommate and lover Lance Twiggs, in video questioning by Utah prosecutors from April, said,
6: I just asked him in person if what he said was true the night before, and he said it was. I started crying a little bit and said he wishes he hadn't done it.
4: Twiggs saying his former roommate confessed to killing Kirk at least three times. The hearing expected to wrap up today. 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
5: You know, summer is a great time to re-examine how much time your kids are spending on social media, along with what they are seeing and who they are engaging with. Ask them how the posts in their feed make them feel. These apps are built to be addictive, so kids, all of us in fact, will keep coming back for more, even when we are made to feel worse. It's bizarre. You might need to help your son or daughter reset their algorithm by unfollowing certain accounts and following or interacting with more positive ones. They might need suggestions of other healthier things to do, or to see you leading the way by example and putting your own phone away. In the run-up to bedtime, everyone's phone should go away, no questions asked. And if you need some help sort of, I guess, resetting expectations, try engaging parents of your kids' friends for a more coordinated effort. I'm Dr. Sanjay Gupta, helping you live a better life.
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0: we're bombing Iran again. So that might worth might be worth noting too. Just keep that in mind. That's going on. And I look today at oil prices, and they're lower than they were this time yesterday. Okay, we'll see how long this goes on. There are new strikes going on right now in multiple locations across Iran. And this is completely their choice. They've chosen this. This is the choice that the Iranian leadership has chosen. And oil prices are up a little bit to about 74 or 73 and some change at this point. Iran literally can stop this anytime they want. I mean, that's it. That's all they have to do is stop it anytime they want. And they, for some reason, have chosen not to. But here we are. The military launches, or the military campaign is back on the ceasefire, the memorandum of understanding. I believe I said around 9 o'clock today, or yesterday rather, that this would be over in about 24 hours, that we would be right back in the exact same situation talking about how we would be in a ceasefire mode. And I have a feeling before the end of this program, we might be right there. I mean, that might be where we're headed in all of this. I could be wrong. I've been wrong before. But it doesn't really look like our friends in Iran are saying, you know, let's talk a little bit about this. Yesterday, they were chanting death to America. They were being bombed yesterday. The other day, during the absolutely reasonable and totally not embarrassing funeral for the Ayatollah, they were chanting death to America and all this other stuff. And I'll be honest with you, maybe that really wasn't that great of a call. It, you know, might be worth noting that going out and telling people death to America and stuff like this while you're trying to stop America from destroying your economy and your country, that may not be the best move. But, you know, who am I to tell the Iranians what to do? They have made it, I think, very clear that they are ready to jump in and say, you know, it'd be awesome. More war with Americans. Donald Trump was in the region while all of this was going on. He has since left. They didn't try to get him. Now, they did launch, Iran did launch attacks into Jordan, which is a little bit of a new wrinkle to all of this. Kuwait, Bahrain, Iraq, and other places have seen these attacks before, but now they've kind of widened it out a little bit. And, of course, we also know Israel has been hit as well. So Israel is not apparently not involved in this round of these attacks, which is good. Okay, I mean, let's just make sure we're here. We acknowledge that Israel is not doing that because Israel is too busy meddling in the United States Senate race in Maine. That is the general take of the smart people in our country, that it is, in fact, the Iranians the Israelis undoing the main race, and they were able to do that. So the Israelis won. So here we are. This is from 3 hours ago. Cenk Younger writes this. Guess who the biggest donors to the main Democrat Party are? Israel First and corporate donors. Now, they call AIPAC like an Israeli money group, but you know those are Americans, right? Like, I just see you guys know. That's kind of funny to say that. They have been gunning for Grand Platner from day one. They don't care if Susan Collins wins or whichever party wins. They only care if they win. That's what this has all been about. At the same time, since the Israelis run everything, Netanyahu personally asked Trump not to arm Turkey's air force, the F-35 deal is moving forward anyway. Wait a second. Hold on one second. So Trump is going against what has been said with it, by the Israelis, where they're going against them? Well, that doesn't make any sense. You're supposed to do everything the Jews tell you to do. But, yeah, so Trump is both their biggest whore, and he is also their biggest op at this point. So, okay, so just keep that in mind. The Jewish folks are still running the show, according to our friends on the left, and they, God, the hatred of Israel, the hatred of Jewish people is out of control, absolutely out of control, and these folks know that they can continue to say stuff like this, and there is no consequence to it because the number of people in this country who have a problem with Israel continues to grow. And the people who for years would tell you that anti-Semitism was out of control have dropped that argument completely. And you may have remembered this. There was like a period of time where every time, and they still do it, but I noticed this a couple years ago, every time something anti-Semitic happened, you would have like the regular people come out and be like, anti-Semitism is bad. So is Islamophobia. And it's like, well, nobody suggested Islamophobia was okay. Is the Islamophobia happening right now? Do we see it? Like, do we have a bunch of people being Islamophobic, like right this second, or are you just saying that because you feel like it's required if you say something nice in defense of someone who is Jewish that you have to say the thing about Islamophobia? Okay. All right. I mean, that is one way to, I guess, handle these things, and I guess you can do that. As of right now, though, it looks like Plattner is out. Israel pushed him out, according to our friends on the left, which means the next person they put in will be this guy would have to be a pro-Israel guy, right? He would have to be a pro. If the power structure said, get rid of the guy who was anti-Israel, I mean, he had a Nazi tattoo. I mean, so he was living the gimmick, right? So they said, get rid of this guy. So they get him out. So then the next guy, Democrats can't possibly support the next choice because he will have to be, he would have to be pro-Israel. And they don't know why they can't figure this out, but now they're going to have a pro-Israel candidate there, so they're not going to be able to support that. Man, Democrats have really put themselves in a tight box. And really, I say the Democrats, but we all know it's the Jews. It's always the Jews who have done this. They control everything, and that seems to be the argument they're making. This morning, I looked up Susan Collins' chances of winning the United States Senate race there in Maine, and there was this big push online to sell you that her chances had dropped significantly in these particular races. I can't replicate that. I went out and looked at this and tried to figure out a way that people were kind of making that argument. And there has been a really hard time finding that piece of information. Because every prediction market and all these others, which, again, I hate these prediction markets. But every prediction market seems to have Susan Collins as the favorite. Not a huge favorite, don't get me wrong. Not a huge favorite to win that seat. But she is someone who is still up in that race when it comes to prediction markets. And you got Democrats in disarray. Now, that narrative goes on for a couple days. The minute that there is an actual Democrat chosen in that race, the Democrats in disarray thing goes away. And they go right back to, man, they're united to stop Donald Trump, aren't they? boy, that Donald Trump guy, what a villain he is. And we got to make sure we stop him. So that's where they're at, and that's what they're trying to do. I welcome this conversation. I do, because I think there has to be like a reckoning in the Democrat Party. They have to realize that their sort of extremist wing, their left wing, their pro chaos wing of their party is a loser wing. It's full of losers and radicals. And radicals and losers do radical loser things. And I'm not suggesting you should be building your life to run for politics the entire time. I don't believe that. I don't think that's necessary. Donald Trump's a perfect example that you don't have to actually be perfect in order to run. But their willingness to look the other way is going to bite them in the ass, and it did here. Maybe that's the real story here, that their willingness to look the other way on this stuff has absolutely crushed them in Maine. Now, Susan Collins has survived multiple terms where she's supposed to be the one out. She was always called, you know, one of the good Republicans every year until election season comes, and then she's a bastard who must be defeated. And she always just walks right through the door. Maybe this year was going to be different with Mr. Oyster Farmer, but Mr. Oyster Farmer became Mr. Rapist. So there it is. And we'll get some of your thoughts on this issue and some of the other stuff we have talked about. You guys have sent a lot of good comments in. We'll share those with you. You can jump in as well right now. ScoutPestControl.com, WVNN Hot Take text line at 866-494-WVNN. Also, the Coleman Furniture Market Free Speech phone line's right there for you as well. 866-494-9866. We'll be right back.
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11: No representation is made that the quality of the legal services to be performed is greater than the quality of legal services performed by other lawyers.
0: You know, I was looking at the betting markets a second ago, and to look at the Susan Collins numbers. And as I was looking at this, I came across the World Cup game for this evening. France versus Morocco. 62% say France, 14% say Morocco. I feel for the French. Probably going to be a riot either way. If the Moroccans win, the Moroccan immigrants there will riot out of excitement. If the French win, the Moroccan immigrants there will riot because they're, you know, they're going to riot because they lost. But the numbers were interesting. 62% say France, 14% say Morocco, and 25% say draw. How do you have a draw? Is it considered a draw if it's like 0-0 at the end of regulation before they go into that extra time? And then do you win the bet? I don't know. I don't understand it, so I will not be betting on that. Here's something you can bet on, though. Here on the Dale Jackson Show, we always bet on Matt Curtis and the Matt Curtis Real Estate Team. He joins us, and we always appreciate him being here with us. Matt, I want to ask you this. Here's the headline at AL.com. How Huntsville's housing market went from desperate bidding wars to a buyer's advantage. But that wasn't the first headline. The first headline was Huntsville housing inventory reaches pre-pandemic levels. I don't understand the first headline. So talk to me about how Huntsville housing inventory reaches pre-pandemic levels. What does that mean?
12: Well, what that means is inventory. You know, I don't agree with the other title. They actually interviewed me for that article, and they actually never even pitched that other title to me. You know, I would argue we're not in a buyer's market. We're actually in a kind of a steady market, which is neither a buyer nor a seller's market. But basically what happened is we had, you know, level of inventory at 2019, which was actually slightly below where you want to be. And that's right back where we are. We're still not where you want to be supply-wise. Supply plummeted during the pandemic, as we all know. Fortunately for buyers, we've gotten back to a little bit more healthy market for Huntsville.
0: Okay, so this is when they say pre-pandemic levels. I'm just gonna be honest with you. I remember the pandemic, but when they say stuff like pre-pandemic level, I don't even know what that means. I'm glad to see you can explain that a little bit to us. You didn't like you don't like the actual headline they wrote here. how Huntsville's housing market went from a desperate bidding wars to a buyer's advantage. What's your objection here?
12: Well, it's not really a buyer's advantage. I mean, it's a buyer's advantage compared to the pandemic where you had 20 offers on every home and you couldn't even go look at the home before an offer came in. We're now kind of in a normal market. You know, you have 98% or so list to sales ratio, which is a really strong seller's market in that regard. You know, buyers do have more time to choose from versus pandemic, but the pandemic was an anomaly. So we're finally back into a more normal market. I think that's the better headline. But of course, you know, that headline doesn't sell.
0: Yeah, I think you're right about that. Last thing here that I'd like to ask you, I saw something about how housing and rent prices went up because we imported like 10 to 20 million illegals over 4 years. And a lot of people are like, oh, well, they can't buy houses. And I'm thinking to myself, they still have to have a place to live. Mm-hmm. And that puts, you know, supply and demand always wins. Is that what that's about, supply and demand? Do you buy the 20? Do you buy the impact on price increases with it, the massive influx of illegal immigrants or undocumented or whatever we want to call them?
12: I mean, that's certainly part of it. It's a big equation. That's part of the equation. Yeah, part of the equation is we just print more dollars during the pandemic. So the dollar is not worth what it was pre-pandemic, if you want to use those terms. You know, 2019 era. You can look at that in home prices. You can look at that in groceries. You can look at that in rent. But yeah, certainly the demand made a huge impact. So that is the one edge that buyers have right now. If you're looking to rent, you know, there is extra supply that's out there, but that's a slippery slope because those rents are going to increase in the next 12 months. And then, you know, you're going to miss out on building wealth. You know, rent's going to continue to increase while your mortgage stays fixed and your value goes up by owning.
0: I was talking to a friend of mine this weekend and we were having a conversation about houses and stuff like that. And he was renting and I said, you should go out. Tell me, is this good advice or not? I told him, I said, you should go out and buy the most expensive house you can afford right now. Because 5 years from now, ideally your financial position will improve. If you can refinance and get the rate down, that's awesome. But even if not, you know, if I'm paying $2,000 for a mortgage right now, $2,000 for that same mortgage 10 years from now is going to mean way less to me because my financial situation should improve. Is that good advice?
12: That's not good advice. That's great advice.
0: Okay.
12: I mean, when you stretch, every home that you buy feels, every home that I've ever purchased felt like it was too expensive. And you look back 5-10 years ago, you're like, oh, I wish I would have bought 3 or 4, you know, at that price. With inflation, the value is going to feel less. You're going to get raises, cost of living increases, and your mortgage is going to feel cheap versus if you just went out and got the most expensive apartment you could afford, you're still not going to be able to afford it in 10 years because the rent's going to continue to go up.
0: Yeah, I was talking to him and he was telling me, you know, I feel bad for him because he got divorced and the house he had was $1,400 a month was his mortgage. And I was like, you should have hung on. We don't even need to talk about the price. We're just like, you should have hung on to that thing. Last question. 1 in 7. I read this. I don't know if this is true, but let's tell me if you think this is true. And secondly, tell me what it means. 1 in 7 houses on the market are in Florida right now in the entire country. Is that true? And what does it mean? 1 minute. Go ahead.
12: I don't think that's true. There is more inventory in Florida, but Florida's starting to come back as well. Some of the beach towns. So I don't think that's true. I don't buy that at all.
0: All right. What if it was true? What would it mean?
12: What would it mean? I mean, you know, Florida market's always going to go up fastest and then go down the fastest as well. And so, okay. It usually leads the rest of the marketplace. You know, if that were true, I would say we're probably in for, you know, a slower market over the next couple of years, but I don't buy it. I actually see the Florida market coming back.
0: Okay, there we go. Matt Kirsch Real Estate. Always appreciate him coming on the program and talking with us. Learn more about him today. Reach out to him today. MattKirsch.com. That's your guy. Check him out.
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15: They want revenge. I'm Chris Foster, Fox News. President Trump is warned by Israel. Iran had a new plan to kill him as revenge for the death of a top Iranian general in 2020 and now the death of Iran's supreme leader in airstrikes in February.
16: The Wall Street Journal had first reported on the plot, saying Israel shared new intelligence with the U.S. that it said indicated a fresh Iranian plan to kill President Trump. Iran for years has vowed openly to retaliate against Trump for the assassination of Qasem Soleimani. President Trump and Israeli Prime Minister Benjamin Netanyahu are split on how to proceed with the conflict, with Netanyahu pushing for more military pressure on Tehran. This report comes as people gathering for Ayatollah Khamenei's burial ceremony in Iran Thursday promised revenge against President Trump. One banner read, "We will kill Trump."
15: Fox's Madeline Rivera. Several Democrats are lining up to replace Graham Plattner as the party's Senate nominee in Maine. Now that he's dropped out, the state party plans a convention to choose one.
17: Troy Jackson, the former state Senate president, moving quickly to claim Plattner's populist mantle. Of course, he is in the running, as is Nirav Shah, the former state health director. Dan Kleben, the 49-year-old co-owner of the microbrewery Maine Beer Company. Jordan Wood, former congressional staffer. And Paige Loud, a social worker, political newcomer, and former Plattner campaign worker.
15: Fox's Kevin Cork. There's also Maine Secretary of State Shana Bellows, former Maine and Maryland state and federal official David Costello, and state rep Valley Geiger. 9 days after the primary in Colorado, Victor Marx has declared the Republican nominee for governor in a close race, saying in a social media video about his opponent, Democratic Attorney General Phil Weiser.
18: He's a smart fella, but he represents the current system because he is part of it.
15: Marx is a Christian missionary leader, author, and Marine Corps veteran. Homeland Security says that immigration agents who shot and killed a man in Houston Tuesday were looking for someone else. America's listening to Fox News.
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15: At a hearing in Utah, attorneys for Tyler Robinson plan to call a final witness today, trying to raise doubts about the prosecution's case that he murdered Charlie Kirk. Robinson's former roommate Lance Twiggs tells investigators in a video played in court that he confessed.
24: Twiggs says Robinson left early on the morning of September 10th and claims not to have heard from him until 11 that night. Text messages were shown and read in court where prosecutors say Robinson admitted to Twiggs that he was the one who assassinated the conservative commentator and had left a confession note under his keyboard. Twiggs finally saw Robinson in person the next day. Twiggs says while Robinson talked about politics, he did not specifically mention Kirk before the day of the shooting.
25: Usually if he did talk about politics stuff, it was relating to Trump or current like policies being issued or voted on.
24: Twiggs also testified that before the shooting, Robinson was trying to get a hold of a rifle.
15: Fox's Claudia Cowan. A ban on semi-automatic weapons in Illinois is upheld by a federal appeals court, overturning a lower court ruling that is unconstitutional. An AI chatbot. It's an update.
26: GPT-5.6 is the latest model for OpenAI's signature artificial intelligence. The Trump administration pushed OpenAI not to immediately release it to the world, citing security concerns. The company agreed to let the U.S. government have exclusive use of the model for 2 weeks. So what's 5.6 do? OpenAI says it can take information from your most used apps and create a slew of finished products on your behalf, such as documents, spreadsheets, and presentations, even web apps. It also connects to Google's productivity suite and even office tools like Slack. Eben Brown, Fox News.
15: European Union's demanding that parent company Meta redesign addictive Instagram and Facebook features that violate EU social media laws. I'm Chris Foster, Fox News.
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0: Chris Reed from The Daily Controversy. You can hear my show every day from 2 to 4. I'm filling in for my buddy Dale. We got a great show for you today. We're going to bring in Mo Brooks next hour. Talk about the assassination of Charlie Kirk. He has his own experience with left-wing violence. He's got an interesting perspective on all this. Also, we're going to be discussing how the narrative of the nutjob conspiracy theories have fallen apart. They look really stupid, just like I said they would. And we're going to bring in Scott Chambers at 8. We always do a Frivolous Friday show. We're going to talk about some of the most ridiculous stories of the week. That's actually our most listened to hour, usually, which I find to be hilarious. You guys will absolutely love that. But first, I wanted to play a clip I heard last night, and it's called A Conversation with the Average Liberal, and it could not be more perfect. Bugsy, could you play clip one for us?
1: I hate all crime.
2: We're not talking about black-on-black crime,
1: though. No, you only want to talk about white crime.
2: Because it's white supremacy. So let's talk about that. White supremacy is an issue in this country.
1: Does white supremacy cause black people to kill their own at a larger disproportional rate than any other race?
2: So first of all, what you're saying is really racist.
1: It's actually just statistically and factually correct.
2: Show me your statistics.
1: Aren't racist. I mean, the FBI has done studies on...
2: Show me your statistics.
1: I'm not the FBI. You could just Google them.
2: Yeah.
1: Stats are not racist. So if I say, statistically, black people... People kill more black people than white people kill black people. That's just a fact.
2: But and white I think people are killing black people out of white supremacist ideals. There is a difference.
1: So what
2: there.
1: Do we do? What do we do about this white supremacy that's going on?
2: I don't know. Maybe first and foremost, get rid of the president that's bringing it out of people, bringing
1: Trump
2: it to the forefront.
1: Trump is bringing white supremacy out of people?
2: He is bombing Lebanon.
1: So bombing Lebanon is because of white supremacy.
2: Honey, you have a bachelor's degree?
1: Yeah, in aerospace management.
2: Oh my God.
1: Okay. I'm a preacher. You're not a political activist. I want you to teach me right now.
2: First of all,
1: how bombing Lebanon influences white supremacy in America, causing
2: because we
1: white
2: are killing
1: black, crime.
2: Black and brown people because they are black and brown, because they are not white Christians. This is the campaign that is being led.
1: That's why it's
2: and
1: happening.
2: The more that you fool yourself and the more you try to fool college students into this, the more you spread information that continues to perpetuate white supremacy, and you should be ashamed of yourself.
1: All right.
0: Sums up a conversation with an average liberal on college campuses. Of course, you can't see the lady, but she has, I think she's got green hair. And I just love these people because they think they're smart, but they're so stupid. First of all, he was just quoting crime statistics because his whole point was that seemingly nobody cares about the violence in places like Chicago. No one's outraged. Well, you know, 85% of the victims in Chicago are African-American. It never makes the news. And if anything, that would seem like the media doesn't seem to care about Black Lives Matter because they won't cover those stories. And actually, that's a really good point. It does seem like the media doesn't cover those stories. But she said it's white supremacy. And then she said, we're bombing Lebanon. I'd just like to point out, we are not bombing Lebanon. I don't know that we've bombed Lebanon. I know we haven't bombed them in 30, 40 years. Maybe we did like in the 80s, but I don't even think we did then. Okay. Israel is bombing Hezbollah targets in Lebanon. But a lot of the people in Lebanon there are some people that are, you know, I guess you could say they're more tan, but there's also white people there. People don't realize this, but there's white Muslims. Like, you go to places in Russia, there's white Muslims, Asian Muslims. I mean, again, Israel's bombing them because they've launched something like, I don't know, 20,000-30,000 rockets. If someone's launching rockets at you, you're not really going to check, oh, is the person launching rockets at me? What color is their skin? What's their religion? You don't care. You're just going to fight back. I mean, that's been true of human history. Israel could care less who's going after them. They're not asking that question. They're just like, okay, if you launch rockets at us, we're going to take you out. So that lady is an idiot. And you're going to find ladies like that all over. You find less of them in Southeastern schools. I mean, they're still there. I mean, generally speaking, that guy's probably the only man on campus that would talk to a woman like that, because immediately if you're getting a conversation and you're just a normal dude like at Alabama or Auburn and that woman starts talking, You just say, oh, you know, you say, I appreciate that, ma'am. And then you just walk away. You're polite, but you're not going to talk to a nut job. And my point in all this is, like, people like that, we really have a problem in the sense that we don't have enough insane asylums. You know, in the 70s, we had twice as many people in insane asylums as we do now, despite the fact that our population has doubled. So basically, we have 25% of the people per capita in insane asylums as we did in the 70s, and mental health in the 70s was infinitely better. And Trump said in 2024, and you know I love Trump, but one of the things I got to fault him for is, like, we need to build more mental asylums. We haven't done that. We need to get the cost down for those too, because they're way too expensive. Either way, I don't think taxpayers care about having to pay more. If we're having to build more prisons and we're also building more insane asylums, maybe if we stop funding Somali daycares and frauded Medicaid and all these people that are on benefits that can work and they're perfectly healthy and they just want to sit around and smoke weed. Maybe if we just said, no, you're not going to get anything. You can either work or you're not going to eat. That's what we should do. Then we could fund all these things. We could have amazing roads. We also could we probably would have a balanced budget. But regardless, you got to remember, people on, like, the far left, they're out of their freaking minds. Everything is white supremacy or this or that. It's like, okay, I'm sure there are some people, a very, very, very small percentage of people that are like that. By the way, most of those people are they're in the Northeast. You have some of them in Virginia. But mostly, no, we're not a white supremacist nation. Actually, America statistically has the least amount of racism. We have one of the highest levels of interracial marriage. There is some data done, like a poll. It wasn't too long ago. It was something like 90%+ of Americans, it may have been like 95 to 97, said that they were fine with interracial marriage. Did you know that in Europe, I think the best number was like 80%. So even like places you would think, oh, they're so liberal, like France. No, that number was 80%. So 20% of people in France are not okay with interracial marriage. America, like 97%. And again, like, people just say this because they don't have good arguments. And they talk about, oh, Israel. Israel did this. Israel did that. Israel's controlling the world. I was like, Israel has what, 10 million people? I mean, it's the size of maybe Pennsylvania, or it's actually a little smaller than that, and doesn't have that many people. It has never started a war. Meaning they've never started a war unless they've been attacked. They've never tried to take land or do anything like that unless someone's been trying to kill them. Never lost a war, which is awesome. But people just have this thing. And here's the thing about Israel that people don't get. The reason they hate Israel is not, it has nothing to do with, you know, oh, they're colonizers. I'm like, well, no, I mean, the Jews were there 4,000 years ago. The boundaries of Israel, basically the same as they were then. They have the same language, the same religion. So if of all the people on earth, they are not colonizers. Like, they have the greatest claim. The problem with Israel to them is that most Jews are like Caucasian. Although those are the Ashkenazi Jews, like the European, that's the majority. But then you got, I think there's another word for Jews that are more like dark skinned. They're there too. So it's not like they're all Caucasian. And 20% of Israel is Muslim. People don't realize that 20% are Muslim. They can vote. They have all the freedoms that everyone does there. You'll go to Israel and you'll see churches, you'll see mosque, you'll see synagogues, all worshiping in peace. You won't find that in any other nation to that extent. You do have freedom of religion in UAE, basically, but that's like one of the few countries you do. Saudi Arabia hasn't allowed Christian churches, I think, since 1920. And that's true in most Muslim countries. They generally do not tolerate any other religion but Islam. But again, people, because Israelis are considered white, they're always the bad guys. You got to remember, their whole thing is that white people are always bad. Darker people are always good. And it's the dumbest thing you could ever believe. It's so stupid. Yet these crazy women with no insight into anything believe this nonsense. And so if you encounter someone like that, the best thing to do, you can ask him questions like that guy did, which is awesome. But it's best not to argue because they're mentally unbalanced and you don't want to get attacked by someone. All right, let's take a quick break. We'll be right back.
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6: Good morning, everybody. I'm Way 31's Chris Tatum. People in one Lawrence County community could lose their fire department unless it finds more funding and soon. Speak volunteer fire department leaders say it costs about $50,000 a year to stay up and running. Problem is, they say, the department only brings in about $35,000 a year in funding. Right now, they're reaching out to nonprofits for help and looking for grants they might qualify for. And a Franklin County family is grieving the death of a 2-year-old girl after deputies pulled her from a neighbor's swimming pool. It happened yesterday on Cave Hollow Road in Russellville. Deputies were searching for the girl after her mom reported her missing. She told deputies she put her down for a nap, but says when she went back to check on the girl, she was gone. Deputies now hope that an autopsy will give them more clues about how that little girl died. For these and more stories, you can visit our Way 31 News app or, of course, our website, waytv.com. With Way 31 News, I'm Chris Tatum.
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5: Here's your weather update from the Way 31 Storm Tracker Weather Center.
8: A few showers possible out the door this morning with temperatures sitting in those mid-70s with muggy conditions. As we head towards the afternoon, strong severe storms possible with gusty winds, heavy rainfall, and frequent lightning with highs near 90 degrees. From the Way 31 Storm Tracker Weather Center, I'm meteorologist Lainey Pugh.
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This is Chris Reed from the Daily Controversy, filling in for my buddy Dale Jackson. You can hear my show every day on WVNN from 2 to 4. Well, I've been talking about the liberal mindset. This is a really sad story from the New York Post. There was a woman from New York, typical liberal woman. She decides to, I guess she goes to Ireland to date a Middle Eastern man that supports like terrorism because it's like a big virtue signal. Like, hey, I'm a white woman and I'm going to date somebody that's a radical Islamist and it's going to go well. Well, it didn't go so well for her. New York, this is from the New York Post again. New York mom, Jamie Carney, suffocated to death in Ireland after likely being killed by her Middle Eastern boyfriend who has now fled country and will likely get away with it. The New York mother, who was killed inside her home in Ireland, was suffocated to death, contradictory reports of the bloody murder scene. So they thought she was beaten to death, but apparently she might have been beaten and then suffocated. So, okay, that's that. Jamie Carney's battered body was found hidden underneath a duvet in her bedroom by her 13-year-old daughter on Tuesday morning in the town of Killarney. Carney had suffered severe wounds to the head, was believed to have died from the brutal attack from a Middle Eastern Muslim man, Ahmad Al-Aksir. However, the 43-year-old mother of one died as a result of suffocation, according to the pathologist. It says the Garda Irish police have opened a murder investigation to Carney's death, and they're searching for the 28-year-old Al-Sakir, who is believed to have fled the country after killing her. Officials fear DNA evidence found at the scene may hinder investigation, as Al-Sakir had visited Carney's home regularly, as opposed to a murder committed by a stranger. Carney, who was working for a healthcare consulting company, met Al-Aksir at a pro-Palestinian rally. That's just a great way to meet men there. A year and a half ago, the two had been pictured in multiple social media posts in the weeks leading up to her death, and she was just so proud of it. He is believed to have jumped on a bus from Killarney to Dublin, possibly a last-minute flight out of Ireland to Istanbul, Turkey, and he's probably never going to be seen again. Police are probing several of Al-Aksir's contacts across the Middle East, including Turkey, Syria, Jordan, suspecting they are helping the man who arrived in Ireland as an asylum seeker. Officials issued alerts at ports, airport. Al-Aksir had a 12-hour head start. Police are satisfied that a person of interest in this investigation left the jurisdiction. It's unclear how he could have fled the country, as he wouldn't have had access to his passport due to open asylum application. Look, if these people can get in your country illegally, they can leave illegally. These people, again, she described him. This is how she described him. The sweetest, most caring, most humanitarian person she ever met, even though he openly supported terrorism. Yeah, I mean, here's the deal, people. If you're dating a guy and he's really into Middle Eastern terrorism, he's a big Hamas fan, he's probably a bad guy. I'm just gonna go ahead and throw that out there. I know that's crazy. There's just no chance he's going to be a good person. I'm sorry. And this is kind of like the Graham Plattner thing, and I'm not victim blaming or anything like that, but I will say this, and I know this is controversial because you can't say this in America because people are stupid. If you date a guy who's got a giant Nazi tattoo on his chest, he's probably not going to be a good dude, right? Whatever reason he tells you that he got it, like, oh, I was drunk with my buddies. Okay, well, why didn't you have a, Plattner had a ton of money, by the way. His parents are extremely wealthy. And it cost a couple thousand to get that lasered off. It's like, why don't you just get it off when you left the service? Like, that means you kind of liked it. You liked having an SS tattoo. And so that's more of a red flag to ladies. Like, don't date this guy, right? I mean, like, you just, if you meet someone at a, first of all, why are you at a pro-Palestinian rally? It's just a code for, like, you love Hamas. But if he talks about the virtues of terrorism, he's probably not going to treat you like a princess. I'm sorry, he's not going to.

good. And it's really sad because this woman had a 13-year-old daughter. But you go over to Ireland to date a man. You don't speak his language that well. You think it's really cool because you're taking all these pictures. And then on our bio, it said, oh, blank ice and I hate Trump and da-da-da. It's like, you're showing the world, yeah. It's like we saw this too because there was a teacher in California who married a Gazan man, even though she had a live-in boyfriend with kids. And she said she did it because it was her duty to help get this guy to the United States and help him or some crap like that. Like, liberal women, I'm telling you, there is this really interesting study. So the average conservatives, I think maybe 10 to 15% on average have some sort of mental health issue. And usually in this, like for conservatives, it's much more minor. About 50% of all people described as very liberal have mental health issues. And if you break it down by men versus women, it's like 60+%. It's a really high number because you have to be off your rocker to want to go and date a dude that has connections with terrorism. I'm sorry. You gotta be nuts. So sad thing, but the universal love, we'll say, fool around and find out, is there. And I feel sad for the family and all that. It's just a terrible thing. But, you know, I just didn't know what she thought was going to happen. I really don't. It's just really weird that this happened to begin with. Hopefully, you know, they find the guy. But my guess is they don't. And my guess is he's going to get away with it. But, again, you got to be careful who you spend time with. Because if you spend time with people that are nut jobs, probably going to end really poorly. All right, we're going to take a quick break. We got a lot more coming up in just a second.

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2: Fox News, I'm Gianna Gelosi. Prosecutors presenting evidence against alleged Charlie Kirk assassin Tyler Robinson yesterday in the form of video testimony from his former roommate Lance Twiggs, who said Robinson confessed multiple times.
3: I just asked him in person if what he said was true the night before, and he said it was. I started crying a little bit and said he wishes he hadn't done it.
2: The hearing is for a judge to determine if there's enough evidence to go to trial. Marine Corps veteran Victor Marks won the Republican primary for Colorado governor. He's going to go up against Democrat Phil Weiser.
4: You may not agree with me on everything, and that's okay. But I believe we can agree on this. Colorado is not the way our founding fathers envisioned it.
2: That video on X, Colorado has not elected a Republican as a governor in more than two decades. 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

0: This is Chris Reed from Daily Controversy, which you can hear every day from 2 to 4, or you can listen to on Spotify, Apple. Just type in the Daily Controversy, Chris Reed, filling in for my buddy Dale Jackson, who is off today. You may have heard about this story. It hasn't got quite as much play because of the Iran situation and the Graham Plattner story and the Charlie Kirk story. But another person who was trying to kill an ICE agent with their car was neutralized by ICE. Thank God, because otherwise the ICE agent probably would have died. And the media's like, oh, they killed an unarmed man. And apparently Mexico is trying to sue for this. I'm like, are you kidding me? Like, you can't. First of all, we should sue Mexico for every single Mexican national that came here illegally and committed a murder. If we did that, that country would be bankrupt. Well, probably not, because a lot of their money's in, you know, offshore accounts, because they're run by drug cartels. But we could do some damage. But here's the real story. I had to find it from Fox. If you look, go to any other like place, I mean, they're going to say, oh, an innocent father with kids in college was brutally gunned down. It's kind of like the crazy lady that tried to murder an ICE agent with her SUV, and the agent got internal bleeding, and thankfully they were able to stop it in time. But he would have died if he didn't get to the hospital in time. Yeah, he shot that lady because she was trying to murder him. And if you try to murder a police officer with your car, it's going to end one of two ways. One, you're going to do decades in prison. Best case scenario is decades in prison, life ruined. And more likely scenario is he's going to fire his weapon, and that's just going to be it for you. So don't ever try to run over a police officer. And if you do, and if he has to defend himself, that's on you. I don't have any sympathy for this guy. I mean, I don't have any sympathy for the guy in Minnesota who you know, brought a loaded weapon to confront police officers whenever he was given 10 orders, like, hey, you got to, like, they were arresting someone, and he interfered, and he was acting like a rabid animal. And then I think his gun must have dropped. It went off. It took place in just a couple seconds. Somebody shot him because they thought they were getting shot at. Either way, completely justified. And it was the same guy that days earlier had done damage to a car while it was moving, an ICE car that was moving, and violently acted in aggressive ways. I mean, again, these people, they're street communists. They don't care whether they live or die. They just, they're all about the cause. This guy, it's interesting. We don't, I think there's going to be more to the story come out, but it's from, against Luis Casiano at Fox. Quote, an illegal immigrant was shot and killed in Houston after he attempted to ram U.S. ICE enforcement agents during an operation on earlier this week. ICE officers were attempting to conduct a traffic stop for Lorenzo Salgado Arujo, a Mexican citizen, at 6:50 a.m., an ICE spokesperson told Fox. Arujo tried evading ICE officers when he weaponized his vehicles in an attempt to run over an ICE officer, resulting in our officer firing his weapon in self-defense. Arujo was struck and taken to the hospital, where he later died. The Department of Homeland Security's officer, Inspector General, is investigating the shooting. They always investigate the shooting. People think they just shoot people and there's no one looks into it. No, they actually do. ICE is the most professional law enforcement agency. They're the most well-trained. And all these people say, ICE, it's Trump's personal security. I mean, it's just not. It's not any of those things. They're just enforcing the law. It says, on July 1st, an ICE agent opened fire on an illegal immigrant who tried to ram him. Officers were trying to take Clemente Labra Hernandez, a Mexican national, into custody when he allegedly tried running into an officer and drove the wrong way on a one-way street before crashing into a civilian vehicle. The ICE officer shot, but no one appeared to be injured. And just some facts on this. ICE officers, since Trump took office, have a 1,300% increase in assault, a 3,300% increase in vehicular attacks, an 8,000% increase in death threats against them and their children, just to tell you know, because that's the left, that's who they are. We're going to be talking about that later with Congressman Beau Brooks. Look, if you're a conservative in politics, I don't care. If you get to sort of a national level, or if you're just a law enforcement officer and you're trying to take down criminal illegals, you got to be careful. These people will try to kill you. And the worst part is they do all these like protests and, oh, we need to ban ICE because ICE defended themselves. Oh, how could they? How could they? I mean, it's just like these cases from Black Lives Matter. And the greatest thing is they demanded body cam. And I'm so glad they did. Initially, cops were like, I don't know, and this could be used against us in a negative way. And then it turns out that about 95% of the cases where they get accused, they are so thankful they got body cams because they release it to the public and then the BLM people all just magically scatter. And it's like, oh, yeah, they did shoot someone after he took 8 shots at the police. And and you can see it. And so the police were clearly defending themselves and the people around them. And it's always going to be that way. In this case, is the only thing, they didn't have body cams because virtually every ICE agent does. They just hadn't got it to the specific location yet. It's the government. You know, it takes forever to get changes done. So that's a little bit frustrating. So I think the crazy leftists are going to try to make something of this. I don't think they're going to be able to. And it's not because they wouldn't. Normally, summer is kind of slow news. There's been so much news over this week and probably coming up with like Graham Platten and other stuff. It's just not going to get the traction. And that has nothing to do with whether it would normally. It's the fact that there's, you know, the Platner thing, the Charlie Kirk assassination, Tyler Robinson trial, other things, you know, the ceasefire breaking, that's basically affecting. So a lot of people haven't even heard of this story. It'll probably blow over. And the worst part is Mexico is trying to sue us for it. I'm like, you're not going to sue us. Like, you can try. I mean, like, what do you think? You're going to sue a Texas federal, like, Mexico, if anything, they should, when people talk reparations, Mexico should pay reparations to every victim of illegal immigrant crime that came from Mexico because they totally support it. They totally coordinated with the cartels to get people over here, even though they knew they were human trafficking. I mean, Mexico is run by the cartels for the cartels. Sheinbaum, the lady who pretends to be president there, is just a mouthpiece for them. Now, occasionally she'll give some people to the United States because she doesn't want massive military action. So she has to make concessions to some extent. And the cartels get mad even when she does that. But really, it's the smallest amount she can do to basically keep us from launching military strikes in Mexico, which I think we should totally do. I think a lot of people think we should do. I mean, cartels have worked with the Chinese to murder hundreds of thousands of Americans because they put fentanyl in these drugs that look like narcotics. And they do it because it gives people a little bit more of a high. But if you're the slightest bit off, it's instant death. Like it's like if you have two, I think it's like 2 little specks of fentanyl is the amount that you can probably tolerate. If it's 3, you're probably going to die. That's basically it. Just, I mean, it's more specific than that. But, and again, the drug cartels, they're not really mixing these under careful conditions. They don't care if people die. None of that matters to them. And so they flood that into our streets. And people think, oh, well, it's just a bunch of people that are drug, like, you know, they're drug addicts and they've been doing drugs their whole life and they would have OD'd it. Anyway, it's not actually true. A lot of the people that OD from these fentanyl things, they think they were taking like an Adderall or like a Percocet they got from a friend at school. And then you got all these cases of like, you know, 13, 14, 15 year old kids being stupid. They obviously should not be doing illegal drugs. It's not good, but they do one drug and then they're dead. And Mexico knowingly does this. And they're mad at us. They're mad at us because an ICE agent killed someone that was trying to kill them. And then you got moms all over the United States that lost their sons and daughters for making a dumb decision when they were like when they were minors, because the Adderall one, for example, some girl took it when she was studying for an exam. She was 16. She thought she was getting an Adderall from a friend, but that friend got it illegally and it had fentanyl in it, and she died. Never took drugs before. There was no other drugs in her system. And unless you have Narcan with like almost immediately, right, you just die. It's just, it's the worst thing ever. And Mexico knows they're doing this. They make a ton of profit from it. And the idea that they're going to sue us when we kill one of their people. And then, and the media is like, oh, he's got three kids in college and they're all really sad. I'm like, oh, I don't care. First of all, he's got three kids in college. Like, and he's been here 35 years and he hasn't applied for some sort of legal status. Okay. What's that? It just shows you don't really respect our country. I don't even know if the guy spoke English. That's another thing. A lot of the people are like, oh, they've been here so long. You know, most of the people that have been here illegally for over 10 years don't speak English. You know how insane that is? Like, if you or I decided to do, like, work in, say, France, for example, we probably would learn the language within a year or two, even though most people there speak English, like, out of respect. Even if we were just going to be there for a couple years for work, because if you're in a nation, you want to show that nation common courtesy, and learning the language is an easy way to do that, along with obeying the laws. This guy, and maybe this guy did, I'm not saying he didn't, but a lot of people that have been here for very, very long don't. And I think that's why we're just tired of this crap. And so the thing I'm thankful for is that the ICE agent was okay. No ICE agents died. And I'm sorry, if you go and try to kill a federal officer with your car, and something bad happens to you. That's life, and it's always going to happen that way. Let's take a quick break. We'll be right back.
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3: Good morning, everybody. I'm Week 31's Chris Tatum. People in one Lawrence County community could lose their fire department unless it finds more funding, and soon. Speak volunteer fire department leaders say it costs about $50,000 a year to stay up and running. Problem is, they say, the department only brings in about $35,000 a year in funding. Right now, they're reaching out to nonprofits for help and looking for grants they might qualify for. And a Franklin County family is grieving the death of a 2-year-old girl after deputies pulled her from a neighbor's swimming pool. It happened yesterday on Cave Hollow Road in Russellville. Deputies were searching for the girl after her mom reported her missing. She told deputies she put her down for a nap, but says when she went back to check on the girl, she was gone. Deputies now hope that an autopsy will give them more clues about how that little girl died. For these and more stories, you can visit our Way 31 News app or, of course, our website, waytv.com. With Way 31 News, I'm Chris Tatum.
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6: Another mild and muggy morning with a few showers out and about across the Tennessee Valley. But as we head towards the afternoon, we'll have the threat for some strong to severe thunderstorms with gusty winds, heavy rainfall, and frequent lightning, with high temperatures today around 90 degrees. From the Way 31 Storm Tracker Weather Center, I'm meteorologist Lainey Pugh.
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This is Chris Reed from Daily Controversy, which you can hear every day from 2 to 4 on WVN. And filling in for my buddy Dale, well, as you guys all know, Graham Plattner, you know, the Nazi tattoo guy, the guy who was accused of sexually assaulting a woman just a few years ago and also violently assaulting a woman a couple years before that, has been forced to leave the race. Now, he hasn't yet filed his paperwork, and if he doesn't file his paperwork by 5 p.m. on Monday, that's going to be a problem because it's going to be really hard to remove him. Then you get to a long legal process, whether you can change the ballot. It'll be crazy. He says he's going to do it. He probably will. But there's a lot of things going on here. The one story in Breitbart says that the Democratic Party's already wasted, $16 million on him. I don't know how you transfer that money. It says here that funds cannot be put towards personal expenses. It's basically the money's never, I don't know what happens. Maybe he can return it, something like that, to the donors. But there's a lot of things that are going on with this case. And I just want to be, like, just look at this. So he shouldn't be running for Senate. He's a Nazi, obviously. Look, if you're not a Nazi, you don't get Nazi tattoos. I don't really care. I don't buy anything like that. I've got three cousins in the military, and it's like, do you know anybody that got swastikas or SS tattoos like that? And they're like, no. I was like, and they thought the question was stupid. And the interesting thing about Graham Plattner, a lot of people have not pointed this out. You know, he said his unit all got these tattoos. It's like, well, how come nobody in his military unit that I could find came out to say, yeah, that's true, we all got these tattoos, or is with them endorsing them? Or none of the military contractors I could find, I mean, maybe one or two of them did. I looked for it. I couldn't find anything. I couldn't find any clips. So he doesn't have any support. Normally when you have like a Navy SEAL running for office or somebody that's been in special forces or combat, they have people that serve with them that endorse them. Never saw anything with Graham Plattner, which is really interesting. And the other thing about him that the media's just picked up on now, it's not just a sexual assault, it's that his whole narrative is a lie. You know, he went to a private school that cost $75,000 a year. His dad is one of the most successful lawyers in the state of Maine. His granddad is one of the most successful architects in American history. I think he designed parts of the World Trade Center and a few other like major architecture in New York. So you're talking about generational wealth. And Graham Plattner's like, I've never had money. It's like, dude, your parents are worth millions and millions of dollars. They basically bought you a house. They've paid for everything. You say you're an oyster farm, but you can't be. There's a question because they think he's on 100% disability, so he can't. I don't know if you can have like a job that way. But even if he did, I think he's in his wife's name, and only made $5,000. So he's really just, his parents have a ton of money, and he gets a check for his military service because he's got severe PTSD. The question then becomes: if he got severe PTSD, I mean, that's, you really need to get the help that you need. And obviously with all these accusations and the things that have still been happening, like the sexting scandal on an app that is 30-40% women, young girls between 13 and 17. We haven't even gotten into all that. Okay. So he's not gotten better. He is not, like, at least from what we see, he's still showing bad joy, like impulse control, et cetera. He can't be a senator. But I find it interesting. So he's accused of sexually assaulting this woman, and I have no idea whether it's true or not. He's the archetype of a man who would do that. Like, the physical assault on the woman is corroborated by three women, and who can back it up. The other assault is necessarily corroboration on that. But he's the type of guy that would do it. Obviously, he is. Whether he did or not. What really is interesting, and Clay Travis said, I think it was Clay, said this, why hasn't there been a criminal charge filed? The statute of limitation in Maine is 20 years, so there should be, if this took place, if he broke into someone's house, because that's been alleged, right? That's a crime,
and then sexually assaulted a woman. Okay, that's rape. Nobody's asking, like, why is, like, not only should he withdraw from the Senate, people that do that stuff, they don't stop unless you put them in jail. That's just a fact. They're not going to do a one-off. And he's obviously not stopped bad behavior. So if he did this, file it with the police, let's get a trial, and nobody's saying this. And, you know, Clay mentioned something. This is really an interesting theory. I don't know if it's true or not, but you wonder if they made a deal with this guy, right? Like, did they say, we won't charge you? You know, like, the criminal charges don't go away if you go away, but if you don't withdraw by 5 o'clock Monday, we're going to prosecute you and you're going to jail. Whether, and there's some question, he might have some evidence. There's rumors, and I can't confirm this, rumors he has text messages from her on the day in question where she invited him over in a lurid way. I'm not going to say what the text was. I'm just not going to repeat that. That's not been confirmed. Could be a lie. I don't know. This guy's the king of liars. So everything she said could be absolutely true, and he could be the most degenerate demon, or this of the, all the other accusations probably are true. This may not be. We don't know, but we need a trial, and we need this guy to get convicted, because again, if he did this stuff, it's not that we don't want to be, he shouldn't be senator, he shouldn't be free. So I think we need to get answers on that, and the media, not one media reporter or any of those guys have asked him that question. No one's asked the prosecutor either. It's very disturbing. All right, we got to take a quick break. We'll be right back in just a second.

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2: A break in the action. I'm Chris Foster, Fox News. The military reports no new airstrikes in Iran or retaliatory attacks targeting neighbors hosting American troops after two nights of strikes. New York Times reports Qatari mediators are in talks with both sides to de-escalate.
3: President Trump still saying the diplomatic channel does still remain open. Israel now sharing intelligence with D.C., showing that Iran has developed a new plot to assassinate President Trump. And there were numerous banners at the Ayatollah's funeral calling for President Trump's death.
2: Fox's Benjamin Hall. A hearing for a judge to determine whether there's enough evidence to try Tyler Robinson for Charlie Kirk's murder wraps up today in Utah.
4: Lance Twiggs, the former roommate, romantic partner of Tyler Robinson, described how he confessed to the killing of Charlie Kirk at least three times. First, in a handwritten note left the morning of the shooting at their apartment. Prosecutors say Robinson wrote, quote, "I had the opportunity to take out Charlie Kirk and I took it." In text messages to Twiggs, Robinson said he targeted Kirk because he, quote, "had enough of his hatred." And on the day after the shooting in their apartment, Twiggs said Robinson was going to turn himself in.
2: Fox's Chinley Painter. A D.C. Planning Commission gives preliminary approval to President Trump's plan for a 250-foot triumphal arch near Arlington National Cemetery.
5: Ahead of the vote, dozens of residents voiced opposition to the project, arguing the arch would block views from the cemetery and ruin the D.C. skyline. Final approval could come as soon as September when the commission next meet, but members say they still want information on the arch's violation of the city's height law, restricting how tall structures can be. Administration attorneys have argued the law does not apply to federal buildings. At the White House, Jared Halpern, Fox News.
2: And President Trump has pushed out the last three members of a bipartisan election commission, firing two Democrats with a Republican resigning. The other Republican quit in April. That commission was established in 2003 to set up standards for state voting systems and provide funding for upgrades. 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
2: Men accused of shooting two National Guard troops in D.C., killing one, is hospitalized after refusing food.
11: The Justice Department says Rahmanullah Lakhanwal is now in a hospital and will be treated to preserve his life, as he has refused to eat while in custody. Lakhanwal is the Afghan national police say shot two National Guard soldiers not far from the White House last November while screaming Allahu Akbar. It's since been learned he drove to D.C. from Washington State with a stolen firearm. One of those two soldiers, 20-year-old specialist Sarah Beckstrom of West Virginia, was killed. Lakhanwal was himself shot by responding officers. Eben Brown, Fox News.
2: A New York City man's accused of throwing Molotov cocktails at two churches. Fox 5's Sharon Crowley.
12: The video capturing the moment the man walks up to the gate and throws an explosive device that causes a fire and a spark. But luckily, the doors are made of metal and it did not burn down the church. Now, police say the same man did it again about a mile away at a Jehovah's Witnesses building. That suspect has not been charged with these crimes yet. He was actually facing a different case, and he was arrested outside of federal court on that case.
2: That's for a separate arson. Prosecutors say they suspect the man is involved in seven total. World Cup soccer today, Spain and Belgium in Inglewood, California. The winner plays France in the semifinals. France beat Morocco 2-0.
13: France tried to take the lead in the first half on a penalty kick, but Kylian Mbappe's shot was saved. But in the second, Mbappe had another opportunity.
14: Doué able to find Mbappe through traffic. Kylian Mbappe! 20 career World Cup goals!
13: The call on Fox, his eighth goal of the tournament, ties him with Argentina's Lionel Messi for the most goals so far, and France wasn't done there, as Dembele got on the board in the 66th minute.
2: It's Tony Genualdo. I'm Chris Foster, Fox News.
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0: This is Chris Reed from Daily Controversy. 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You can also find my podcast anywhere you get podcasts. Just type in The Daily Controversy with Christopher Reed. Filling in for my buddy Dale Jackson. We're also going to bring in my friend Congressman Mo Brooks to talk about the Charlie Kirk assassination. As you know, he was nearly assassinated not too long ago by a Bernie Sanders supporter. He's got some very interesting insight on that. And at 8 o'clock, we're going to bring in my pal Scott Chambers for Frivolous Friday. They've got some very ridiculous stories. You guys will absolutely love it. Scott's hilarious. He's the news reader for Yellowhammer News. I want to get to a couple of the... I got some emails, Facebook messages. You can also go to the Hot Take text line. It's 1-866-494-9866. That's 866-494-9866, and we will get to your questions. I got a really good question on how Democrats consistently get away with from the primary process. Okay, so someone pointed out to me, 2016, it looked like Bernie Sanders was going to be able to win if it would just been a straight up primary like the Republicans. But because of superdelegates and the thumb on the scale, Hillary became the nominee because everyone thought Bernie couldn't win. And I think Trump was going to win that no matter what. But I will say this, I think Bernie would have been a harder candidate to beat than Hillary. Like, he just would have been. Because Hillary is just, her negatives are unbelievably high. But so they got away with it then. Okay, fine. That they, prior to that, like 2008, they didn't rig it for Hillary. Obama was able to get it. He also got a lot of superdelegates. Some of that's because, you know, a lot of the Democrats have always wanted to get, you know, a candidate that was like Hispanic or African-American. And if you're African-American, that Trump's woman, according to the Democrats. They've got this little hierarchy of DEI, right? White men are on the lowest level. Like, if you're a white man, you are the absolute worst. We don't want anything to do with you. I mean, we saw what happened under Biden. But in 2016, they gave it to Hillary because, remember, white woman beats old white dude. But Bernie, I think, would have won that straight up. Fine, it's first time. 2020, same thing. Like, Pete Buttigieg somehow won Iowa. And then Bernie was also doing really well until, thumb on the scale, South Carolina, there was a deal made that the African-American vote, which is the Democratic primary vote in South Carolina, was going to all go for Joe Biden as long as he picked an African-American woman as vice president and an African-American woman as Supreme Court. And we got Kamala Harris, awful, but thank God, because I think we got great turnout numbers because of that idiot. And we got Ketanji Brown Jackson, who is the dumbest person to ever be on the Supreme Court, probably the dumbest person just in general to be an attorney. But I do like reading some of her opinions because they are hilarious. It's hilarious in a way, like I would hope that a child had wrote them. But anyway, we saw what happened there. And then with this Graham Platner thing, like, you know, I kind of get the guy's a dirtbag and he's got the accusations, but this was 5 years ago. Do we really believe that they didn't know this? In fact, we know that the New York Times had this information in June before the primary, and they sat on it. They just had this woman, because she didn't want to use her name, she basically told them this story. They wouldn't print like all the details, but, you know, put some of the effect of other women have alleged abuse of a physical or maybe a sexual nature. I don't know if they use the word sexual, but it was kind of implied, read between the lines. But the New York Times did something really interesting, and I'll tell you why they did it. The New York Times looked at the polls in June before the primary, and what they saw then is that Graham Platner was winning by about 5 to 7 points on average. Now, the New York Times, being a communist rag, and it has always been, it's a dirty commie rag, and it's just awful, they decided to say, look, if we put this sexual accusation and it takes him out, there's a chance that just gives Susan Collins the victory, and that means Republicans can maintain the Senate, and that means they get their judicial nominees through. That means, you know, they basically, you know, the Democrats can still wreak havoc in the House, but I mean, the Senate is way more important than the House for a lot of reasons. One, because of Supreme Court nominees and federal court nominees. So if you maintain a majority, you still get all those appointments, meaning that that's a buffer against Democrats if they ever take the presidency, which is what we had under Biden, because Biden would have been 100 times worse if it wasn't for the Supreme Court, like, saying, no, you can't do this, or no, you can't do that, right? But that's, they know that the path to victory goes through Susan Collins. Now, I don't think they're going to, I actually think Republicans have a really good shot of winning Michigan. And Michigan, so that means they're going, they're almost certainly going to lose North Carolina, okay, because Roy Cooper is just a very likable Democrat, and he never loses elections there. He was a popular governor, and even though he was, in my opinion, a terrible governor, he's a great campaigner, and he's going to be hard to beat. Heck, he's just going to be really hard to beat. So, but I think Michigan's winnable. New Hampshire's winnable. So let's say we win one of those. Okay, well, we win one of those. We lose North Carolina. It's an even split. And people were like, what about Texas? We're going to win Texas by 7 to 10 points. Guaranteed. Look, there's a clip out of James Tallarico when they ask him, oh, what'd you do for your 30th birthday? He's like, I wore and bought a pink scarf, and I love it. And I'm like, okay. That, on top of the I love trans kid stuff and the fact that he's, it came out as a vegan, and he's probably more than a closeted vegan, in my opinion. We'll just leave it there. He's not going to win Texas, okay? He's just, it's no chance, zero chance. If he comes within 10 points, honestly, that would be pretty good, but I don't think he will. And then they're like, well, Ohio, you get that old Democrat senator. He's running close. He's going to lose. There's no chance on that one either. John Ossoff, that's a tough one, really tough one, okay? Mike Collins is a very likable guy, kind of a good old Georgia boy. We do have a pretty good, we've got a really good gubernatorial candidate, and I think the gubernatorial candidate's likely to go Republican, even when the Senate went Democrat, and the state legislature is going Republican just because the way their districts are made up. But, whether the Ossoff thing, Ossoff is, like I said, he's one of those charismatic young guys. The people in Atlanta like think he's cool. He's got the African American community likes him because he's an amazing campaigner. Still, it's Georgia, and Georgia's had pretty much Republican senators since for the last 20 years until 2020 when what happened then. I'm not going to relitigate that. So we'll see what happens. I think we have a good shot. Now, as far as the House, look, I actually think we have a better shot because we redistricted a lot of the seats, including Alabama, Virginia. Like, they tried to get a bunch of Dem seats. They didn't get it. They picked up a couple in California, but I think we're going to get, we might win one or two more than they think. And I think Texas gives us a bunch too. And there's a couple in, you got Missouri, Tennessee, and then Florida gives us a bunch. Okay. So before the redistricting, the Democrats only had to win 3 seats in order to take majority. Now they got to win 9. And that might seem like that should be easy. Admit they always win midterms. The average is, 20-something, 30-something. That's generally true. But the problem is things are so heavily gerrymandered right now. There's probably only about 18, 19 toss-ups. So Democrats have to win 10 of those. And Republicans need to win, I just need to, and those are, a lot of those are Republican seats, so they just need to keep 8 or 9 of them, okay? So it's a harder, the betting odds are going to be against us for now. You never know. We are doing a midterm, a thing in Dallas. I think that's going to help. We do have a massive infusion of cash coming in. That's going to help. We shut down USAID, which... I think a lot of that money went to the Democratic coffers. That's going to help. But I really think that Republicans' chances are a lot better than people realize because the Democrats are corrupt. They rig everything, including their primaries. They have no message but communism. And despite some of the, some things that could have gone better for us, Trump is getting our economy moving fast. Gas prices are going down. There's more jobs available, especially blue-collar jobs, than ever before, and we're getting $18 trillion in investment in manufacturing and mainly specialized trades, which pay a lot of money for people that don't go to college. And I think that's going to fundamentally change this country for the positive. All right, we got to take a quick break. We'll be right back.
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3: Good morning, everybody. I'm Week 31's Chris Tatum. People in one Lawrence County community could lose their fire department unless it finds more funding and soon. Speak volunteer fire department leaders say it costs about $50,000 a year to stay up and running. Problem is, they say, the department only brings in about $35,000 a year in funding. Right now, they're reaching out to nonprofits for help and looking for grants they might qualify for. And a Franklin County family is grieving the death of a 2-year-old girl after deputies pulled her from a neighbor's swimming pool. It happened yesterday on Cave Hollow Road in Russellville. Deputies were searching for the girl after her mom reported her missing. She told deputies she put her down for a nap, but says when she went back to check on the girl, she was gone. Deputies now hope that an autopsy will give them more clues about how that little girl died. For these and more stories, you can visit our Way 31 News app or, of course, our website, waytv.com. With Way 31 News, I'm Chris Tatum.
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1: Here's your weather update from the Way 31 Storm Tracker Weather Center.
5: Few showers possible out the door this morning with temperatures sitting in those mid-70s with muggy conditions. As we head towards the afternoon, strong severe storms possible with gusty winds, heavy rainfall, and frequent lightning with highs near 90 degrees. From the Way 31 Storm Tracker Weather Center, I'm meteorologist Lainey Pugh.
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You can listen to my show every day from 2 to 4 p.m. on WVNN. You can also go to Spotify, Apple, just type in the Daily Controversy with Chris Reed. Filling in for my buddy Dale Jackson. We're also going to have Congressman Brooks at the bottom of the hour. Talk about left-wing violence, specifically the Tyler Robinson trial, and how so many of these grifters lied for months and months about, oh, they didn't have this, the bullet evidence, and they've just been shot down. And I've been looking on X and other social media, and I would say that, you know, you probably had 60-40% thought, you know, there's stuff missing there. Maybe it wasn't Tyler Robinson last week. Right now, last I checked, it's like 90-10.

hard to get the ballistics on that one, but you could get ballistics on the other gun, on the other ones fired. And not only could you get ballistics, they actually have, you know, the things that were engraved on the bullets, right? The ones that were left in the gun, like this anti-Charlie stuff, this stuff about pro-trans nonsense. Anyway, the evidence is overwhelming. It's unbelievable. So we're going to talk about that. You guys will love that. But I want to answer a question that was a really good question. You guys ask great questions. You can always send those into the Hot Take text line, or I mean, some of you just, you know, email or just DM me on Facebook or X. That's fine. However you want to send it. But this is one, and it says, is a peace still possible with Iran, or should we finish the job by neutralizing the IRGC leadership and bombing power plants? All right. Again, you guys, great questions. I'd actually, you know, it's kind of surprising. A lot of times in the radio, you get people, sometimes callers, people that text, like, yeah, a little bit crazy stuff. We get on Hot Take text line, 90% of this stuff is awesome. It really is. But is a peace deal possible in the sense, can we neutralize Iran and just open the straits so the price of oil stays between $65, $75, meaning it'll stay below $3? Yes, that is absolutely possible. Are we ever going to have a lasting peace with this regime? No, we will never have a lasting peace with this regime. That will never happen. That's like asking, like, if you'd have left Adolf Hitler in power in Germany, will we have a lasting peace? No, there's no way. I mean, like, if he would have tried to stay in power, we never would have let him. But let's say that that was the deal. He would have played nice for maybe a few years, and then he would have built stuff up, and then people would have gotten complacent. He would have done the same thing. That's why he killed himself, because he was either going to kill himself or he was going to be tried and executed. That was the only options for him. He wanted to take his own life because he was a coward. With the IRGC, that's the military arm of Iran, who really run the country. It's not these civilian leadership. They will never make a lasting peace. They don't have the ability to. Whether or not they may, like, give us some nuclear fissile material, maybe that's possible. If we bomb them enough and they're afraid for their lives, we might be able to get that. But all they would do at that point, I mean, I'm just going to be honest with you, they would try to remake it. Now, it'll take them years to remake it, but I hate to say this because, no, like, realistically, it's a lot easier and cheaper to make biological or chemical weapons. And yeah, it's not quite as, the death count from those are probably going to be a little bit less, right? And those, the chemical weapons, biological, it doesn't do like damage to the, the infrastructure, doesn't destroy like it doesn't have like the radiation poisoning for years. It doesn't make an area uninhabitable. So it's not as bad as nuclear weapons, but you can kill just as many people, right? You just don't have like all the cancers that come 5, 10, 15 years after that from people in the surrounding region, okay? So that's probably what they would do. I mean, it's not hard to get, if they're willing to make nuclear weapons, they're absolutely willing to do that. So even if they give us those, they're going to do something else, because they're animals. The IRGC are violent animals. Like, Islamist radical Islam, which is the dominant form of Islam in the world, sadly. I mean, there is a form like in UAE that is not dominant. That's extremely moderate, very pro-Western. That's the minority view, sadly. But there are some countries that follow that minority view. But Iran follows a view that the only way to bring in the Islamic Messiah is to cause like some sort of world war. And so they want to get a nuclear weapon, and they don't care if every person in Iran gets annihilated. They don't. That, like, for them, it's all about bringing their Messiah. It sounds crazy, but that's what it is. So what can we do? Well, I mean, we'll bring Congressman Brooks on. We'll talk about something else. But he mentioned, like, look, you got to go after power plants, because you think about these drone factories and all this stuff. Well, even if you have some of these factories that are underground, they're still getting power supply, right? So you can hide these things, but generally speaking, so like places like that need an extreme amount of power. So they're not going to have like, generators and batteries, or even if they do, they're not going to be, those are only going to last a couple weeks. So you take out the power plants in strategic locations, especially around the Straits of Hormuz, very difficult for them to operate militarily. And then neutralizing the leadership. Yeah, I think that's

0: a really good option, because I think the only way you're going to get people in Iran to maybe comply for a little while is if you take out another level of leadership and you tell the next level, it's like, look, we took out the first two and now we took the third, and we're going to take out every one of you if you don't do exactly what we say. And at that point, they'll know Trump isn't bluffing, because he's made it really, really clear that he is not screwing around. All right. Trump really doesn't bluff that much. That might be a way to get them to temporarily comply. But no, there's no peace in Iran until the people of Iran overthrow that government. And yes, it's very possible they could. I hope they do. Maybe if you take out a bunch of power plants and neutralize the IRGC, maybe that's when they get a chance. But the only way that place is ever going to get better is if it's overthrown, you get rid of all the Islamists. That's the only way it's going to get better. Everything we do outside of that, honestly, is going to be a half measure, a temporary measure. And I think that although they won't be able to keep the gas prices high, they'll be able to do a lot. We're going to take a quick break, and then we should bring in Congressman Mo Brooks.
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2: Fox News, I'm CJ Papa. A pause and strikes from the U.S. military directed at Iran.
3: So far today, we haven't seen any military action. And President Trump still saying the diplomatic channel does still remain open. Israel now sharing intelligence with D.C., showing that Iran has developed a new plot to assassinate President Trump. And there were numerous banners at the Ayatollah's funeral, he was buried just this morning, calling for President Trump's death.
2: Fox's Benjamin Hall in London. The New York Times reports Qatar is attempting to de-escalate the tensions. Today expected to be the final day in the preliminary hearing for Tyler Robinson, accused of killing Charlie Kirk at Utah Valley University last September. On Thursday, prosecutors played video of Robinson's former roommate and lover, Lance Twiggs, saying that Robinson told him he wished he had not done it. America's listening to Fox News.
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0: You're listening to the Del Jackson Show. It's Chris Reed filling in. We got Congressman Noah Brooks on the line. I wanted to talk to Congressman Brooks about the Tyler Robinson trial and the rise of left-wing violence in general. Now, you know, I would say, like, I mean, most people realize, like, there's overwhelming evidence even before the preliminary hearing, but I think now, even online, I think it was maybe 60% were thought it was Tyler, 40% believed in some stupid conspiracy theory, and now it's like 90-10. And the reason it's 90-10 should be like 100-0. Tyler Robinson preliminary hearing established the following things: digital forensic confession, sworn confession by Tyler's boyfriend, DNA evidence on multiple areas where the shooting took place, evidence related to the gun, three separate confessions in writing. Actually, I think it was four. I might have got that wrong. Four video surveillance showing Tyler Robinson all over campus the day of the murder and prior to that. Motive evidence in writing prior to the shooting, evidence of his intent to kill a week before the shooting, evidence he engraved the bullets. And again, there's actually a lot more than that. I can't just read stuff the whole day. I'm sorry. So this is a case which is pretty cut and dry. You have a guy who wanted to kill Charlie Kirk by his own admission because Charlie promoted, I know this is crazy, getting married, being faithful to your wife, having kids, and going to church, and he didn't believe in, you know, transing children. He also, you know, believed in traditional moral values. And for that, he was murdered in front of his wife and children and 3,000 people in the whole world. And it was really frustrating because the whole right came together and after, and it was like, I don't know, 100 million people watched the memorial service. It was great. People talked about their faith and just the things Charlie stood for. And it was a time when it seemed like the right and maybe the center right were united. And then you had, you know, the influencer class, some of them, the Candace Owens and her ilk, saying, oh no, it was the Egyptians, and then it was the Jews, and then she said, well, maybe the French were in on it, and then she also said, I know this is insane, she said Charlie was a time traveler from the future for a while, and she wasn't joking. But you have a lot of, like, you know this, there's a lot of stupid people out there, and they, for some reason, they find each other online. And for a while, that was effective. I think now, because the evidence is so overwhelming, and me and you are both retired attorneys, you kind of look at this case, and you're like, okay, it's going to be hard for any of that to work because, you know, what's going to come in at trial is going to be this, not some crazy conspiracy theory. So, like, what are your general thoughts on this? And maybe you could tell the audience a little bit about preliminary hearings, just so they kind of get that, because this does seem extensive for a prelim. But I think they're doing this just because this is a really important case, right?
1: Well, that seems to be the justification for the length of it. Normally, a preliminary hearing is rather perfunctory. You'll have an investigator, maybe a witness or two, who comes in and tells the court what happened. And the purpose is to justify the charges that are going to be presented to a grand jury, to justify the bond amount, or to justify keeping the defendant incarcerated until the grand jury makes its decision, or until you have your trial. And you know, it's not an adjudication of guilt or innocence. It's just to show probable cause that a crime was committed and this person committed it. Normally, that's a pretty low threshold. I suspect that the media attention on this one, the hesitancy some people have in believing that this individual committed the crime, the publicity surrounding all that, is the justification for this one having gone overboard. It's not presenting all the evidence that you're going to have at trial, but it sure is presenting a lot of it. And my overall impression is this: when someone takes the life of somebody else, then they ought to be executed. The purpose of punishment is to deter other people from engaging in similar bad conduct. And there is no conduct worse than taking the lives of somebody else, someone who is innocent, particularly when the person whose life is being targeted because of political differences, public policy differences, moral values differences. That attacks the heart of a republic. if people are fearful to speak out about their belief system, particularly related to political matters, then the republic does not function as well as it should, because opinions that might be right are being suppressed. And so I hope that what they'll do is they will give this man a very speedy trial, and they will very quickly find him guilty of the things that he has done, and then they will do their utmost to execute him as quickly as possible. And by the way, for deterrence to work, it's best that it be known. And the best way to make it known is to publicize, allow people who want to watch these executions to watch these executions. And you will suppress the murder rate in America. You will save the lives of innocent Americans if this punishment is fast and it is sure and it's publicized.
0: Yeah, in order to serve as an effective deterrent, I think speed is really important, because sadly in the United States, people are more likely to die of old age on death row than they are to actually get executed. Now, that's not necessarily true in some states. I think Texas has one of the quickest conviction to execution rates, and that's like 7-8 years. I mean, in the old days, like it used to be, you had a fair trial. If you were innocent, you're not guilty, you got to go home, fine. But if you weren't, they just carried out the execution maybe within 30 days. Sometimes they do it the day after. It was public, and they would usually hang the person in like the town square. And it was very effective deterrent. Like, people, oh, that's terrible. No, it isn't. Like, because, you know, people would say, like, bring their kids. And I know that's hard to, you know, how could you bring your kids to that? Because they say, look, if you kill someone, this is going to be your fate. That actually works very, very well. I got a buddy from Kenya when he was, I think it was, I mean, this is a, you know, mob justice, but when he was 12 years old, he was out with his dad. I think they were picking something up in the Capitol. And there was a guy, I guess he was like a thief. Maybe he killed someone. But there is a mob of people, and they like put tires around them and set them on fire. And you're not supposed to do that. I'm not saying that's good. But my buddy, his dad said, you look at that guy, if you become a thief and a murderer, they're going to do that to you. And you know what? My buddy's never stolen anything. He's always done things the right way. He said, he's like, that really emphasized the point that I'm not going to break the law. And he's like, were you going to do it before? He's like, I mean, I guess before I didn't, you know, realize the consequence, but after I saw the consequence, and this guy's super, like, he will obey every rule. Isn't it kind of ridiculous that we don't, like, I'm not saying we should do it that way, but I am saying it actually is helpful to have swift justice done publicly. There's all the data on that seems to be pretty overwhelming, but now we have this process where we have endless and endless appeals, even though we have way better ability to determine guilt now, because a lot of these cases, you have a lot of times you have video evidence, a lot of time you have DNA evidence, like in this case. You might have ballistic evidence. None of those you had in the early 1900s, right? So we are more confident than ever about someone's guilt in these cases, but it takes longer than ever. So how do we fix that?
1: Well, it comes down to the public electing legislators, congressmen, and senators in Washington who are willing to do what it takes to ensure that there is swift and sure and appropriate justice. That's what it comes down to. And the what I call the bleeding hearts, the soft on crime people, the people who act out of compassion, if not out of ignorance, because compassion in the criminal justice system on something like murder, all that does is encourage more murders. So where's the compassion? The compassion ought to be for the people you want to save the lives of in the future, not the one who's intentionally taken the life of somebody else. So, but it comes down to the public. If the public demands it, the public will get it. We are a republic, and the public is answerable for every public policy that emanates from city halls to county commission and courthouses to state legislatures in the governor's office to Congress and the White House.
0: Yeah, I mean, and, you know, the southeastern states, I mean, they have, I think virtually all of them have the death penalty. I think Florida and Alabama now, if you commit like a violent sexual assault against a child, that's a death penalty case, despite the Supreme Court saying you couldn't do that years ago. I think if it went back to this Supreme Court, they would say you can do it. So you're right. It is that. I mean, we did have the Supreme Court basically making it much, much harder in the 70s, and then the death penalty kind of got reinstated, but it just takes forever. And you're right. It matters who you elect. You got to elect people that will actually run on this, that will do it. This should be a 90-10 issue. That's ridiculous that people can violently murder people and then they get to spend, their lives in a prison when the victim doesn't. Their life was taken swiftly and violently, and we got to spend millions of dollars keeping these people alive. I mean, it's just unjust. It's incredibly unjust. It's wrong. It's immoral. And you're right. It's the deterrent works whenever you have a swift justice. When you're in lethal injection 30 years later, it just doesn't work as well. And we have to fundamentally change that. But let's take a quick break, because I want to talk to you a little bit more about the left-wing violence aspect of this, as well as why so many people are prone to believe conspiracy theories. Let's take a quick break. We'll be right back.
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4: Good morning, everybody. I'm Week 31's Chris Tatum. People in one Lawrence County community could lose their fire department unless it finds more funding, and soon. Speak volunteer fire department leaders say it costs about $50,000 a year to stay up and running. Problem is, they say, the department only brings in about $35,000 a year in funding. Right now, they're reaching out to nonprofits for help and looking for grants they might qualify for. And a Franklin County family is grieving the death of a 2-year-old girl after deputies pulled her from a neighbor's swimming pool. It happened yesterday on Cave Hollow Road in Russellville. Deputies were searching for the girl after her mom reported her missing. She told deputies she put her down for a nap, but says when she went back to check on the girl, she was gone. Deputies now hope that an autopsy will give them more clues about how that little girl died. For these and more stories, you can visit our Way 31 News app or, of course, our website, waytv.com. With Way 31 News, I'm Chris Tatum.
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2: Here's your weather update from the Way 31 Storm Tracker Weather Center.
6: Another mild and muggy morning with a few showers out and about across the Tennessee Valley. But as we head towards the afternoon, we'll have the threat for some strong to severe thunderstorms with gusty winds, heavy rainfall, and frequent lightning, with high temperatures today around 90 degrees. From the Way 31 Storm Tracker Weather Center, I'm meteorologist Lainey Pugh.
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0: Chris Reed from Daily Controversy. You can always hear my show 2 to 4 p.m. on WVNN. Filling in for Dale Jackson. We got Congressman Mel Brooks on the line. I want to talk about the Tyler Robinson case in terms of the rise of left-wing violence, specifically the rise of trans activists or people kind of connected to that world committing it. According to FBI statistics, that's the per capita. It's a small percentage of the population. So per capita, it's the most violent group out there. And we kind of see that with we saw the Covenant shooting in Nashville. 3 9-year-olds, 3 adults were killed. We had, I think it was like 25 people killed in Alberta, Canada. I think that was somebody related to a trans shooter. 2 weeks before Charlie Kirk was shot, there was a murder of a Catholic school children by a trans activist. And then there was like 5 or 6 other ones. And the problem is, I mean, you see this not just with the trans activists, people generally on the left, whether it's the guy that tried to assassinate Trump the first time, or the one that tried to kill him the second time, or the third time. All of them are people generally of the left. Some of them may have been Republicans earlier on, but then became very, very left wing. You had your own experience with this. And it's very interesting because the media is always like, we got to do something about political violence. But, you know, I've been looking at the political violence that's been happening the last several years. It's not that there's never been violence, people motivated from the right. It's just that it's been almost exclusively on the left. And I feel like the people like Candace Owens and her little ilk talking about these stupid conspiracy theories really is getting us off message, because we ought to be talking about this is all coming from the left. The left is teaching people that if you don't affirm their pronouns, that it's you're genociding people. And really, no, when you shoot people, you're killing them, not when you don't want to call them whatever they tell you to. That's just free speech. So why do you think that one, the media is pretending this is a both problem when it's basically on one side? And two, why do you think people are so prone to believe really disprovable conspiracy theories?
1: Well, let's face it. The left used to just be liberal. Then it morphed into socialism, which is dictatorial. And perhaps to some degree that socialism has morphed more openly into communism, which is outright dictatorial. And in many places around the globe, when a society, a country has gone communist, there have been mass killings in order to purify, so to speak, the population and to eliminate the enemies of socialism and communism. Now, who are the enemies of communists and socialists? People who love freedom, individual liberty. And so what you see in America is consistent with what happened with Lenin and Russia with their revolution that resulted in communism, in Cuba with Castro, with Mao Zedong in China over the years. Millions were murdered who were killed solely because they didn't want to be dictated to. They wanted to enjoy individual liberty and freedom. And so that's the history. You could also add Korea in there and Vietnam in there and a number of other nations in there that are communist. That's the history, and you're seeing it play out in America. Fortunately, not to the same degree, but if they muster enough power, I suspect that they would do the same things here that they have done elsewhere. And the public needs to understand this history. How many countries have gone communist without the involvement of the extermination of people who believe in liberty and freedom? I can't name any offhand.
0: Yeah, you can vote your way into socialism. You're almost never voting your way out of it. We saw that in Venezuela. You've seen that basically anywhere it's happened. It's something that you only get out by violence is how you get out of it, sadly. It's just the way it is. And we also know, too, that a lot of these influencers, I mean, not all of them, not accusing all of them, but certainly we know some of them are getting paid by interest, whether it's Qatar. Some of them seem to have some connections to Russia. That was reported about a year ago. And some of them are just not, like, useful idiots. But it does seem that foreign interests are really targeting some people in conservative media to try to spread falsehoods about whether it's Charlie Kirk or whether it's to push this, you know, radical anti-Israel, anti-Semitic nonsense. Why is that going on? I mean, we got about, you know, 3 minutes, but why do you think that is happening? I assume that's intentional, correct?
1: It is intentional, and it's been happening for over a decade now. Our geopolitical enemies have figured out that they have the ability through the internet to undermine the cohesiveness, the melting pot aspect of American society. And so there are units in China, perhaps in Russia, definitely in Iran, definitely in North Korea, and in other places around the globe, whose sole function is to spread misinformation and disinformation in America in order to divide us rather than our coming together on the foundational principles that combine to make us the greatest nation in world history. The best way to weaken America is to weaken us from within, so that is an active militaristic strategy of a number of different governments around the globe. And they're fairly successful at it. And you've also got a lot of people in America who are more than happy to accept this money to say the things that they say that undermine our country.
0: And it is interesting, and that it seems like all the people that believe all the random crazy conspiracies against Charlie has been disproven. They're the same people that believe all the conspiracies about Israel controlling the world and that they committed a genocide against Gaza, which isn't true. They fought a war against Gaza. They weren't intentionally killing innocent people. They were trying to defend themselves. And again, we got about 2 minutes. But why do you think there's so many people that the same anti-Israel people are the same ones that believe these crazy conspiracies? Because it's like a 99% overlap.
1: There are a lot of motivations. Part of it is the desire to advance socialism and communism, and to a large degree, these things go together hand in glove. Part of it is a very deep hatred of Donald Trump that inspires some people to say most anything. Part of it is a dislike of the special interest groups, and I call them oligarchs here in America, that use their money to get special privileges or to take advantage of American taxpayers, and the general public is sickened with that. And so you've got a lot of voters right now that are angry, and they're angry in part because of misinformation and disinformation, but they're also angry in part because they see themselves not able to participate in the American dream like people used to be able to participate in the American dream, so they're more susceptible to blaming somebody else for their failures. And
0: yep.
1: I ought to add on to that, they're also less likely to blame themselves for their unwillingness to do the things that you ought to be able to do in a free society to prosper.
0: Absolutely. Thank you so much, Congressman Brooks. We're going to have Scott Chambers on in just a second.
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3: Watch your back. I'm Chris Foster, Fox News. President Trump is warned Iran is working on an assassination plot. Fox's Tanya J. Powers reports.
4: Reported intelligence coming from Israel suggests Iran had developed a new plan to assassinate President Donald Trump, according to the Wall Street Journal. For years, Iran has vowed to retaliate against Trump for the 2020 U.S. strike that killed Islamic Revolutionary Guard Corps General Qasem Soleimani. But a fresh plan would mark an escalation in the longstanding threats. The warning follows days of massive memorial ceremonies for Iran's Supreme Leader Ayatollah Khamenei, who was killed in U.S. airstrikes in late February. Some mourners threw stones at a billboard showing Trump with a bullet aimed at his head, while others held placards that said, "Kill Trump" in English.
3: No new U.S. military strikes were reported in Iran after two nights of them and retaliatory strikes in the region from Iran. A bipartisan housing affordability bill becomes law tonight with or without the president's signature unless he vetoes it. The 10-day window for that closes at midnight. He canceled the signing ceremony last month, demanding that Congress also pass new voting laws, the SAVE Act. Victor Marks is declared the winner of the Republicans' primary for governor in Colorado.
5: Marks, a Marine Corps veteran, defeating State Senator Barbara Kirkmeyer, posted a video to social media with this to say to his supporters.
6: Thank you to every voter, volunteer, and supporter who helped us get here. And to those of you who supported someone else in the primary, I want you to hear me clearly. There's a place for you in this campaign.
5: The Colorado gubernatorial primary was held on June 30th, but all of the counties took days to report their final results. Sue Guzman, Fox News.
3: A Chula Vista, California man has been convicted of murdering his wife and mother of their three children. Larry Millett denies any involvement in his wife Maya's disappearance 5 years ago. No body's ever been found. Prosecutors got a conviction on circumstantial evidence. America's listening to Fox News.
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3: Pentagon has just announced that it's lifted the South Carolina National Guard suspension of 8 Apache helicopter pilots who were grounded after a 4th of July flyover.
12: Their low pass during the Salute from the Shore event went viral on social media. The Guard says the suspension is a routine, non-disciplinary measure while it reviews the aircraft's flight profile. But the decision has drawn criticism from Republican lawmakers who say the pilots should be commended for the display rather than grounded. Officials are reportedly investigating after a complaint was made following the flyover.
3: Is up at the White House as renovation work ordered by President Trump continues.
13: A tarp that is illustrated as the White House North Portico is covering up scaffolding as part of renovation work on the executive mansion. A White House official says the North Portico columns are currently undergoing standard restoration and stone repair. The North Portico is viewable from Pennsylvania Avenue. It's the latest project undertaken during President Trump's second term, which also includes the demolition of the White House East Wing to make room for a large ballroom. President Trump has also announced plans for a large granite helipad on the South Lawn to accommodate more powerful helicopters used as Marine One. At the White House, Jared Halpern, Fox News.
3: The arrest and mass deportation of Afghans living in Pakistan without a visa starts today.
14: This decision comes as Pakistan and Afghanistan trade fire over the Afghan Taliban government allegedly harboring terrorists, something they deny. Afghanistan is in the grip of a deep humanitarian crisis. According to the UN World Food Programme, more than 17 million Afghans are food insecure, while the country's absorbing tens of thousands of people returning from Pakistan. Many have lived there for decades and returned to their birthplace with few prospects.
3: Fox's Jonathan Savage. Tech stock futures are down today. The broader S&P index, though, looking at a winning week. I'm Chris Foster, Fox News.
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0: Chris Reed from the Daily Controversy. You can hear every day on WVNN from 2 to 4. Or you can also go to Spotify, Apple, just type in the Daily Controversy with Christopher Reed. Filling in for my buddy Dale Jackson. We got Scott Chambers, and we're doing Frivolous Friday early. And I got a great story to start with. It's from Outkick. And yes, this is true. I didn't make it up. It's true. I do make up some stories. This isn't one of them. Indiana man charged with arson after admitting to cutting off his genitals and setting them on fire. So if you just remember, if you had a bad day, it could be worse. An investigation by police into an alleged stabbing in Fort Wayne, Indiana, took an unexpected turn when it ended up being related to an arson investigation being conducted by the fire department at the same time. It took an even more unexpected turn when a man eventually told investigators that he had cut off his genitals and set them on fire. According to Fox 59, on May 6, the Fort Wayne Fire Department was investigating a fire at a detached garage while the police were busy responding to reports of a stabbing. The owner of the garage said that a neighbor had woken them up and told them about the fire. They also said that a member of the family was missing. That member was 36-year-old Christopher Padon. While the fire department was looking into the cause of fire, Padon was claiming to Fort Wayne police that he was a stabbing victim. Well, good, smart move to lie about that. You don't want people to know. On the way to the hospital, he told them that he had been stabbed in downtown Fort Wayne and that he had been threatened the day before. Padon decided to come clean about the stabbing and what had caused the fire in the garage. According to court documents, he admitted he was dishonest and wanted to tell the truth. I hope for their sake and the investigators were sitting down. Padon told them that he went to the garage and harmed himself by cutting his genitals off with a kitchen knife. He doused the freshly detached member in gasoline, set it on fire on the floor of the garage just inside the door, and then he walked away, not realizing that the fire would spread. The court documents state that the investigators retrieved a red plastic gas container, four lighters, and a kitchen knife that was evidently no mention of the state of a severed member, we'll say. You can imagine it didn't fare well against the gasoline-fueled blaze. That's one heck of a Wednesday, if you ask me. Padon was charged with arson. I would probably give the guy a little bit of a break in this situation. Man, your life's... Okay, this is weird, Scott. You know, look, no one should ever commit suicide or anything like that, but, like, you know, I understand it's wrong. It's not good, but, you know, maybe people are, you know, dying of a horrible illness or they're like, I at least understand why, not justifying it. This I don't. This is not an understanding of why you would do this. He had just decided, first of all, like, he used the kitchen knife. He used no anesthetic. That's not a good idea. Then he decided to set it on fire. And then he burnt down a structure, and then he said he was stabbed, but apparently they didn't believe him because, like, you can tell if someone's stabbed. No one's, they don't stab you in a perfect, like, blade cut down there with your clothes on. That just doesn't happen. But I don't know what you would do to this guy. I mean, he needs to pay for the arson, but I think he paid a pretty high price already. I mean, so I don't know if you mitigated a little bit, but what are your thoughts? I know this is a story that you've thought about for months, so give us your analysis here, Scott.
1: Well, doctors do say he's in stable condition. I mean, which is more than not which mentally. Is more than his family bloodline. You know, more than can be said for that. You know, on one side, there's a divorce attorney out there somewhere that just lost a client, but a urologist who just gained a legend. I would say in his office. This is the most bizarre story I think I've heard of stories like this over the years where people cut off appendages, but never that one. Never that one. You know, a toe here, a finger there. You hear about 4th of July fireworks stories, but never in my, I would now say 27 years of doing morning radio have I ever talked about a story where a man goes and cuts off the business with a knife, with no anesthesia. Like, come on. The last time I remember a story where something getting mutilated like that was, remember the Lorena Bobbitt thing back in the 90s where she cut off his genitals as well?
0: Yeah. And
1: that's the last time I remember. Yeah. No, not consensual. But that's the last time I remember hearing a story like this. This is just insane. I mean, first off, he's got to pay for the arson. And by the way, I feel bad for these Fort Wayne, Indiana firefighters. Because I know they've seen a lot, but you have to admit this is probably the first time they've ever shown up on a call where the fire was the least concerning part of their job. This is bizarre, man. Poor guy. Like, he needs mental help and some plastic surgery now.
0: Yeah, you know, I do think the mental health thing is overused in courtrooms all over the United States. And a lot of times it's just a way for people to avoid responsibility. I actually think maybe in this case he's got a pretty good argument, okay? Because, you know, if I'm a judge and I hear for someone pleading some sort of insanity defense, I was like, oh, another one, another person trying to avoid. What did this guy do? Probably hurt someone. Well, he cut off his genitals and set them on fire, and then he accidentally burnt down a structure. And I'm just thinking to myself, you know what? I wouldn't even ask for a psychiatrist at that point. No. I would just say, you qualify. There is no way you don't have deep mental issues, and you probably need to get help. Now there's got to be some form of punishment for the unintentional arson. Mm-hmm. And I guess, I mean, nobody was hurt, thankfully. It did burn down, a structure. I got to think maybe you give him a little bit less because of it. What do you tell? And the sad part is that I'm glad he survived. But from his perspective, if he hadn't have survived, maybe it would have been better. Because, you know, the police and they would never put that in the report to tell the family. They would have just said, oh, there was there was a fire. He was caught up in it. We're not sure what happened. Even if they would have said, we think it might have been suicide, that would have been a lot better than saying, well, he started the fire because he cut off his genitals and he wanted to burn them. So because who knows, maybe he didn't want the temptation to be reattached. It's just those kind of things you don't want that written, because now we know this story. Our audience knows the story. Everyone at Outkick knows the story. I guarantee you a lot of other commentators have told the story. And this, mm-hmm. we gave this guy's name out. So this isn't something he's going to live down. He's not going to, because eventually he'll probably get out of the loony bin. And what's he going to tell people? I'm like, hey, that's the guy that cut it. I mean, the kitchen knife thing is another thing. I'm like, first of all, you never should do it. But you ought to think, like, you're telling me you couldn't get like some form of localized anesthetic or maybe like, I don't know, narcotics or something first.
1: A kitchen knife. I don't know if you're like me, but most of my kitchen knives need sharpening. They're not something you really want to be cutting that appendage off with. It's going to be painful. You want to get a really sharp something that's going to go quick. You know what I'm saying?
0: After you're drugged out of your mind, probably. Right. And even then, you shouldn't do it, obviously. But yes.
1: But on a positive note, his Tinder bio will be easy to write now. He can just put low maintenance, you know?
0: Low maintenance. You know?
1: And be truthful.
0: This is in the old, they used to do Darwin Awards, and there were two ways to get it. You did something so stupid, you took yourself out of the gene pool, or you did something like this, and you took yourself out of the gene pool. And you got to think, like, you know, the kind of guy that would set his own genitals on fire and accidentally set a building, you know, I don't know if procreation was in the cards for him. I think it probably is probably better that never happened, right? I mean, you don't want to pass that gene on, correct?
1: No, you don't want to pass it on. And not only does he have that gene, he's got a lot of stuff that's messed up upstairs, because when the police showed up and the firefighter, he lied to them, right? And they realized that his story...
0: I understand that one.
1: Yeah, well, I mean, they realized his story just didn't stand up in court, but it's not the only thing that won't stand up anymore, but that's his own fault. That's his own fault.
0: Oh, Poor guy. We wish him the best. Hope he gets
1: He's
0: got
1: to go back to court, I see, too. July 13th. That's an unlucky day to be in court, but when it comes to luck, I think that ship has already sailed on this guy and hit an iceberg and then burned in his garage, so... Poor guy.
0: Well, good Poor luck guy. To that man. All right, let's take a quick break. We got a lot more coming up.
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5: Good morning, everybody. I'm Week 31's Chris Tatum. People in one Lawrence County community could lose their fire department unless it finds more funding, and soon. Speak volunteer fire department leaders say it costs about $50,000 a year to stay up and running. Problem is, they say, the department only brings in about $35,000 a year in funding. Right now, they're reaching out to nonprofits for help and looking for grants they might qualify for. and a Franklin County family is grieving the death of a 2-year-old girl after deputies pulled her from a neighbor's swimming pool. It happened yesterday on Cave Hollow Road in Russellville. Deputies were searching for the girl after her mom reported her missing. She told deputies she put her down for a nap, but says when she went back to check on the girl, she was gone. Deputies now hope that an autopsy will give them more clues about how that little girl died. For these and more stories, you can visit our Way 31 News app or, of course, our website, waytv.com. With Way 31 News, I'm Chris Tatum.
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4: Here's your weather update from the Way 31 Storm Tracker Weather Center.
6: A few showers possible out the door this morning with temperatures sitting in those mid-70s with muggy conditions. As we head towards the afternoon, strong severe storms possible with gusty winds, heavy rainfall, and frequent lightning with highs near 90 degrees. From the Way 31 Storm Tracker Weather Center, I'm meteorologist Lainey Pugh.
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0: This is Chris Reed from Daily Controversy. You can hear every day from 2 to 4 on WVNN. Filling in for my buddy Dale. We got Scott Chambers. It's Frivolous Friday. And with all the things going on in the world, the whole Graham Plattner scandal and the Iran situation, everything else, I know what you really want to hear is about Taylor Swift. Because what Dale told me, you guys are huge Swiftie fans. Actually, I'm kidding. I'm sure you're not. But we're going to talk about it anyway. Because I'm feeling
1: But
0: it.
1: Dale is a huge Swiftie guy here, right?
0: I don't doubt that. Actually, yeah, I think he is. He actually is a Swiftie fan. I'm almost 100%. Like, I'm not even making that up. I'm pretty sure he is.
1: You can see him rolling down like Governor's. I can just see it.
0: He'd do it. He doesn't
1: totally.
0: Care. A couple drinks in him. Who knows? All right, this is from page 6. It says, a wedding guest revealed how emotional things got inside Taylor Swift and Travis Kelce's nuptials. They cried and they laughed and they danced and they hugged and they kissed. Of course, the woman told LBC News of the newlyweds as she left the nuptials in an SUV. Don't tell people Travis cried. I mean, he's a football player. He's going to get made fun of by the team. It's ridiculous. Although she remained tight-lipped for follow-up questions, she confirmed that there was lots of food, okay, and wedding cake. Well, those are some really deep details. They kissed and there was emotional moments and they had cake. Oh, who knew? The Good Morning America team also shared sweet details from the couple's emotional vows, which Taylor apparently took lines from her songs as her vows, which is something Scott would probably do in his vows, also from Taylor Swift songs.
1: Absolutely. 100%.
0: Yeah, that's actually true, sadly. George Stephanopoulos divulged to viewers Saturday morning that the bride and groom, both 36, had little books at the altar. Aww. Additionally, on Friday night, they described their vows as real vulnerable, serious and silly, deeply loving, and like I said, from her songs, which is cute. His co-host, Robin Roberts, also gushed over the really intimate wedding during Saturday broadcast and praised the Grammy winner and NFL star for bringing their own vows. Swift and Kelce hosted a star-studding wedding celebration costing roughly $27 million or something like that. But who cares? They got the money. Spend the money.
1: That's cheap. I mean, look, Bezos spent over $100 million, so $27 million, that's a drop in the bucket.
0: Yeah, I don't care. She's a billionaire. It doesn't matter. They tied the knot in front of 1,000 loved ones, getting legally married by Adam Sandler, which is kind of interesting. They apparently, I know everybody in the audience wants to know this, she had a Christian Dior couture gown, whatever that means. I don't know. Something expensive.

0: Bradley Cooper, and that's adorable. They party till the wee hours. Okay, you know what? Everyone's like, oh, this cost a lot of money, and there's traffic in New York. First of all, there's always traffic in New York. It's New York. It's terrible traffic. You know, it's gonna. And also, they had like the World Cup games near. I mean, okay, it is what it is. Plus, New York needs. I mean, they spent $27 million in the local economy. People need to realize that's actually good for New York. That's good for people, the caterers, everybody else. Like that's not bad. Like when rich people spend a ton of money in your city, that, you know, that benefits the workers in your city. That's not them benefiting themselves. That's benefiting people that they hire to do stuff. So people are stupid. But what are your thoughts here about, you know, maybe Adam Sandler doing the officiating and also taking writing vows using Taylor Swift songs? Adorable. Something you would do, I'm sure.
1: Yeah, of course. Well, okay, first and foremost, let's talk about Adam Sandler officiating the wedding. You said that's probably the most least interesting part of the wedding. Let's back up. Why would you say it's the least interesting part? I think it's one of the most interesting parts of the wedding that Adam Sandler is the one that officiated. How cool is that? You get someone who's your friend who officiates weddings for some of his celebrity buddies occasionally, and you get him. That's magical. I think that's probably the most interesting part. Now, the next part, 20-minute vows.
0: Oh,
1: no.
0: Yeah, that was weird.
1: If I go to a wedding, I'm leaving. If your vows go more than 5 minutes, just stand up there, say, I love you, until death do us part. We know it's a lie. You're going to get divorced in 5 years. Don't make me wait 20 minutes. No, I'm sorry. That's ridiculous. That's too long for me. Let's pop the champagne and move on. But 20-minute vows, that's nuts. Putting lyrics to her song in the vows, that's
0: awesome.
1: That's cool. I like that. Yeah. Kudos to her for that. That's awesome.
0: Yeah, the 20-minute vows, that's too much, to be honest with you. Like, I think the perfect wedding, like the actual ceremony, is 20, 30 minutes tops. If you've ever been to a Catholic wedding, no offense to Catholic people, I was in one, and again, it was 90 minutes. And I was just, I standing there, and you're in an uncomfortable outfit, you cannot move. And it's just like, you got to be kidding me. How long is this thing going to go? And I was like, okay, I understand why they discourage divorce, because the thought of having to go through this two times is just not worth it. You might as well stay married. I don't care what they do. You can't do this twice. And so that makes sense to me, really, from that perspective. But yeah, that's a little bit weird. What do you think about all these people mad at Taylor Swift and Travis? I just like to point out, like, they donated the $27 million to like different charities all over the country. That's a good PR move. Mm-hmm. They spent the amount of money they spent on the wedding, they gave to just charities and stuff. Why do you think people were still angry at him? I mean, it just seems stupid.
1: Yeah, no, it is dumb. And by the way, kudos to Taylor Swift and Travis Kelce for donating a huge amount of money to charities in honor of their wedding. I know one of the recipients of that was Dolly Parton's Imagination Library, and which is just a fantastic organization, a fantastic program. If you're not familiar with it, look up Dolly Parton's Imagination Library. Sends books out to schools, and it's just such a cool program. And they donated $2 million to that. So people getting mad that a billionaire, Taylor Swift, is getting married. I have a friend who has railed on Taylor Swift for over a week since the wedding. Every single day there has been a post she has made talking about billionaires shouldn't exist. Look, I get it. There are some billionaires that probably are not that ethical. I get it. Like, it's obvious. But Taylor Swift, if you're going after all the unethical billionaires in the world, she would be the last one on that list. Because I feel like she gives and is she cares probably more than any entertainer out there. And she has donated a heck of a lot of her money back to charity. She's given so much money to her staff members, bonuses that are just unheard of. So if you're going to rail on billionaires, Taylor Swift is the last one to go after. So just stop.
0: Yeah, I totally agree. I mean, when you talk about unethical billionaires, yeah, like Mexico with the cartel billionaires, the Hamas billionaires,
1: exactly.
0: The Russian billionaires.
1: Yeah.
0: Like in America, to get $1 billion, you have to do it through voluntary trade. Like, people have to think whatever it is, goods and service you're selling, you have to buy them because they value those goods or service more than they value whatever they're paying for them, right? I mean, that's mm-hmm. So in America, everyone that's a billionaire is ethical, unless you're, you know, you're a guy that

0: cheats or breaks the law. So it's kind of ridiculous. I hate it when people do that. I think it's, a lot of people are just jealous.
1: I know unethical millionaires. I know unethical people that barely have $100 in their bank account. Just stop it.
0: It has nothing to do with that. Yeah, I agree with you. So good for Taylor and Kelsey. Hope they have a long marriage, have a lot of kids, and good for them. All right, we're going to take a quick break. We'll be right back.

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2: Fox News, I'm Gianna Gelosi. Court going to reconvene for the final day of the preliminary hearing for Tyler Robinson, the man accused of killing Charlie Kirk, after yesterday's chilling testimony from Robinson's roommate and lover, Lance Twiggs.
3: He had said he was planning to go hunting with his family, and he asked me if we had a Dremel, because he said he wanted to create messages on bullets, and I just told him where Dremel was.
2: Prosecutors say one casing said, "Hey, fascist," and others said, "Oh, Bella Chow." A new threat from Iran as talks continue.
4: Israel now sharing intelligence with D.C., showing that Iran has developed a new plot to assassinate President Trump. And there were numerous banners at the Ayatollah's funeral calling for President Trump's death. Yeah, but still, all this really comes down to the Straits of Hormuz. Iran wants to control it.
2: Fox's Benjamin Hall. 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

0: 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Filling in for my buddy Dale Jackson, we got Scott Chambers. It's Frivolous Friday time, and this is pretty frivolous. This is a great story about why fooling around and finding out is a universal law, and it will always happen in every situation. Please learn your lesson. This is from Fox. Prince William no longer recognizes Prince Harry as security battle, leaves Duke in tears like a little girl. Okay, it didn't say that part, but I'm going to add that. Prince Harry's security battle may have left him close to tears, but the royal family is said to have little sympathy for his emotions. The claim was made by multiple experts who spoke to Fox after a source told Vanity Fair's Katie Nicole that the Duke of Sussex, Prince Harry, was devastated. The UK government declined his request for additional police protection for his family outside royal residencies, prompting the prince to return to the UK alone on July 6th. He is expected to remain there through July 11th for the Invictus Games. It is unclear whether he will meet with his family or whether his family will join him later in the week. I mean, I would imagine maybe they stop by, but what are you going to do? The guy betrayed the family. He should be out. It says, my understanding is that Harry was deeply emotional. Kingsley Schofield, Unfiltered, told Fox, there is exhaustion, the king is frustrated, Prince William is detached, and the broader family has very little appetite for another round with this freaking nut job narcissist. William's the future of the monarchy, so he views every decision through the lens of protecting the institution he will inherit. That naturally makes him a lot more cautious than sentimental. He's a good judge of character, and he realizes any sort of contact with this guy is bad. King Charles still has the instincts of a father. William has increasingly had to think like a future king. Those are very different perspectives, and history suggests heirs are often less willing to take institutional risks than monarchs. William, in particular, seems grateful to be removed from the soap opera. His priority is Princess Catherine, their children, protecting the peace of his household. I've seen plenty of the Wells family this week, and they look blissful and carefree. July 7th, the Duke of Sussex lost his year-long privacy lawsuit against the Associated Newspapers, publisher of the Daily Mail. The case involved Harry and six other claimants, including Elton John and Elizabeth Hurley. The High Court dismissed their claims after finding they failed to prove unlawful information was gathered. And plus, they're just, you know, they love it. Associated, it just goes on. It was a debacle. I mean, we've talked about this on the show. I mean, I know a lot of you don't care, but like, look, Prince Harry, he basically left the family. And then while his grandmother was on her deathbed, he basically accused them of being racist. I mean, like, first of all,
1: who knew? Who knew? Like,
0: even if that's true, though, would you ever tell the public a negative thing about your grandma when she was dying? I don't care what she did.
1: Well, I don't know.
0: That's just, you don't speak ill in public unless you're in a criminal trial and you're forced to be there. Even there, I probably would take the fifth. But like, you don't speak ill of the family. That's just you never do. Like people, I have no respect for people that do that. I really don't. Even if their family's terrible. Unless it's like a private counseling, trying to work through something and that situation. But even then, that's not public. That's private. That's working through trauma.
1: Yeah.
0: That's one thing. Anything else, it's just not going to work. And I think Prince Harry, he learned the value of like who you marry matters. Meghan Markle has been a travesty. She's always been about herself. Psychotic narcissist. Netflix has lost millions on her stuff because just, again, the audience is not there. And it just seems to me that this is inevitable. I assume because the king has cancer, maybe he'll talk to his son briefly. But even then, they said everything has to be monitored by people because they don't trust him to go and just blab to the public. And again, the British monarchy has survived when almost all the other European monarchies have failed. It's in that the reason is because they've had, for the most part, smart leaders. Even when there's scandal, they knew how to handle it. But I think the monarchy has had enough scandal, especially the current king. He had plenty of scandal with Princess Di and everything else. They just want to, you know, help the British government, be the head of state, not deal with the politics. And it just seems to me that, you know, the brother has got to look at this as like, look, it's not that I'm sure he loves his brother, but he also has a responsibility to continue a monarchy that's lasted nearly 1,000 years, right? I mean, that's his main concern.
1: Well, yeah, I mean, that's his main concern for sure. But here's the funny thing. If you think about the monarchy and all the years it's lasted throughout history and all the battles they've waged and fought, Who knew that it was going to be a 5'6" woman from Los Angeles, California to bring down the monarchy? Because that's literally, it's Meghan Markle's fault. I blame her. Look, Prince Harry has done some dumb stuff. There's no question about it. He's estranged from the family. He's spoken ill about his grandmother when she was on her deathbed. He said some bad things. And what, I would never say something bad about my family. Like, when my grandmother was dying, I mean, I did not say anything bad. Now, I know she's looking up and smiling at me today. You know, don't have many great things to say about one of my grandmothers, but not when she was dying. I wasn't going to say anything bad about her, right? But Meghan Markle, I feel like, has kidnapped Prince Harry. And it's sort of like, what's the syndrome? Stockholm syndrome. He's basically just caught up in it and he can't escape. And she's going to help bring down the monarchy because of it. Meghan Markle is to blame here. I can't blame Prince Harry. But completely separate note. What's going on with his hair? Like, I know his brother's practically bald now. He's a couple of years older, Prince William. His hair, like, he needs to just learn to shave his head or get a hair transplant. I mean, maybe I'm being really vain, but he looks just, that hair's weird.
0: Yeah, I mean, I think that it's probably the stress of his wife. And the funny thing, it's really American women that have almost destroyed the monarchy twice, because the only reason we had the queen before Queen Elizabeth was because there was another king who abdicated his throne. I think it was the 1930s, maybe 1930s. He left the monarchy because he wanted to marry an American woman. And it was the biggest scandal ever. She also helped convince him to be close with Adolf Hitler. And there was some sort of thing, if Hitler would have won that war, that maybe they would have reinstalled him as king. Anyway, it didn't go well for that king. I don't even remember his name.
1: It was King Edward VIII, who married Wallace Simpson, who was an American from, I think, like up north Pennsylvania or something.
0: Yeah, stupid. Yeah, it was a stupid move. Every bad decision he made was because of that woman. But that's the only good that came from it is that his brother was actually a really good king. I mean, he died kind of early of an illness. It was sad. But and then you had Queen Elizabeth, and she was the longest running monarch. Everybody loved her. A great queen. So, but that's the thing. So there's been, the monarchy has gone through endless wars, civil, you know, there's been intrigue and all this kind of stuff. I mean, you got the War of the Roses. I mean, it's mm-hmm. very interesting, but never has anyone thought, oh, the monarchy is going to be brought down. It almost got brought down by a woman in the 20th century who was crazy, and it almost got brought down by a crazy woman in the 21st century. So the thing is, if you are a British monarch, if you see an American woman, you need to, it's like that song by Jimi Hendrix, American Woman, get away, stay away. It just, you can't date American women if you're a British monarch. They will destroy you. That's also why I see a lot of American men dating women from different countries, because they tend to be a lot more stable. No offense, but what are your thoughts on that? The two women who almost brought down the 1,000-year monarchy.
1: Yeah, no, you're absolutely right. And look at the monarchy the way that we know it today. I mean, our entire life, the Windsor family that has been serving Queen Elizabeth, now King Charles. They would have never been there had it not been for an American woman, as you just said. And now it looks like they could possibly be going away because of an American woman. The people of the United Kingdom are tired of this. The younger generations, they don't enjoy sending their taxpayer dollars to support a family that's mooching off the government, essentially. So,
0: but it's weird because they make a ton of money in taxes off of tourism. So they bring in 10 to 1. I mean, it's crazy if they're upset about it, because if they didn't have them, they would lose a lot of money around, especially American money that comes in just to see this.
1: Yeah, because you have people like my mom who are absolutely enamored by it and eats this up and watches every single thing she possibly can about, you know, royal drama. It's Americans like that feed their economy.
0: Yeah, so but you're right. The monarchy is tolerated in Britain because the benefit is more than the cost. But it's not like it was under, you know, King Henry VIII when he could basically do whatever he wants. I mean, they have some influence in the sense that yes, they're heads of state and they help diplomatic relations, and that actually does matter. I mean, if people think it doesn't, it does.
1: It does. Yeah.
0: Yeah, and so they do have some power. They don't have the power as far as making laws or like executing them, but some diplomatic power. But you're right, a major scandal. They're just look at all the other European monarchies. They went away either because the people didn't tolerate it, wasn't worth it. There was too many scandals. And hopefully Meghan doesn't do that. But I think the smart thing for the family is stay away from this crazy nut job. She doesn't bring anything to the family. And
1: no.
0: Harry made his own bed. I think marriage is probably going to end in disaster once he realizes this woman is a nightmare from hell. But still, it's just stay away. No American women for the British monarchy, basically.
1: And don't you think that the family like is looking back on it now, thinking back when Harry was in college and you know he was getting caught by the paparazzi naked in Las Vegas on a rooftop bar playing billiards, like the photos, you know, they had to stop him from going out and all of that.
0: Yeah,
1: stuff.
0: That was nothing.
1: Like that was like they would probably love for that type of scandal again. Just not Meghan Markle scandal, but let Harry go out and do dumb stuff. That's fine, but let's keep Meghan out of it. I think Gen Z, the younger generations, they probably will not put up with this as long as other generations have tolerated it. And that's why they absolutely do not want any scandal. And that's, look, I have to give kudos to King Charles. I think he's doing a pretty good job as king. I didn't know how he was going to do, you know, how well he was going to handle it. I think he's done a fair job. You mentioned, you know, being a head of state as a monarch, being a head of state. Look what King Charles did on his trip recently to the United States to visit President Donald Trump. He was able to get like the Bourbon Tariff. Remember that? Something that had been in place for generations. He was able to get that erased. So that's cool.
0: Yeah, and there's
1: but
0: more to
1: thankfully,
0: it.
1: Thankfully, we fought a little war, so we don't have to eat cucumber sandwiches, and we don't have to talk about this and live under them. So God bless America.
0: Yeah. Thank God. All right, let's take a quick break. We got a great finishing segment for you guys. You're going to love it.
2: Dale Jackson.
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4: Good morning, everybody. I'm Way 31's Chris Tatum. People in one Lawrence County community could lose their fire department unless it finds more funding and soon. Speak volunteer fire department leaders say it costs about $50,000 a year to stay up and running. Problem is, they say, the department only brings in about $35,000 a year in funding. Right now, they're reaching out to nonprofits for help and looking for grants they might qualify for. And a Franklin County family is grieving the death of a 2-year-old girl after deputies pulled her from a neighbor's swimming pool. It happened yesterday on Cave Hollow Road in Russellville. Deputies were searching for the girl after her mom reported her missing. She told deputies she put her down for a nap, but says when she went back to check on the girl, she was gone. Deputies now hope that an autopsy will give them more clues about how that little girl died. For these and more stories, you can visit our Way 31 News app or, of course, our website, waytv.com. With Way 31 News, I'm Chris Tatum.
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2: Here's your weather update from the Way 31 Storm Tracker Weather Center.
5: Another mild and muggy morning with a few showers out and about across the Tennessee Valley. But as we head towards the afternoon, we'll have the threat for some strong severe thunderstorms with gusty winds, heavy rainfall, and frequent lightning with high temperatures today around 90 degrees. From the Way 31 Storm Tracker Weather Center, I'm meteorologist Lainey Pugh.
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0: This is Chris Reed from the Daily Controversy, filling in for my buddy DL Jackson. We got Scott Chambers. It's Frivolous Friday, and the last segment of the day. This is a great one from Fox. NASA chief confirms agency has unexplained UFO imagery. We just don't know what it is. And this goes on the, you know, we had the Steven Spielberg movie and then the Age of Disclosure with all the top government officials, including Marco Rubio. But this is interesting. NASA head Jared Isaacman recently confirmed that the space agency has taken images of objects that remain unknown, which could be classified as UFOs. Isaacman, who began serving as NASA's chief administrator in December, said the imagery is not explained. We have captured imagery, and this is what President Trump is very forward-leaning about, that based on the data that we have within that imagery, we don't know what it is. Isaacman stopped short of saying the images were proof of extraterrestrial life, but said he was confident at some point humans will conclude that other life forms exist beyond planet Earth, whether they're intelligent or not is the real issue. I think there's a very real possibility we're going to arrive at a conclusion in our lifetime that perhaps there's life everywhere out there and that it isn't as infrequent as it could possibly be. Of course, he's speculating. NASA has previously denied having any evidence to suggest the UFOs are extraterrestrial. A 2023 report by an independent group of scientists and experts convened by NASA stated that data was needed to better understand certain encounters that defied explanation. The Pentagon has released batches of data, images, and other files related to unidentified aerial phenomenon. In June, it released dozens of records published through the Trump administration's presidential unsealing and reporting system, the UAP encounters. We did keep a lot of that buried in files somewhere, and President said, why? Put it out there. We don't have time to study it. Let other people tell us what it is, and you're seeing that effort, and you're going to continue to see it, which is good. Thus far, nothing has pointed to definitive proof. Isaacman noted that while NASA has images appearing to show unexplained objects, it has yet to see evidence of crashed alien bodies or recovered spacecraft. Yeah, I believe that. However, he teased that NASA has already have evidence of life on Mars, a mere 250 million life away. We got samples on Mars right now, he said. If we bring them back, there's a high probability that we will, they will point at some point to microbial life, at least on Mars. And this has been, again, this was a big thing back in like the 90s. Everybody was real into this. You had the X-Files. You had a lot of other shows about extraterrestrials. 2001, you had Smallville. I mean, that was technically about Superman, but still, extraterrestrials. The CW had a show about like aliens. I mean, this was the rage in the early 90s.
1: Kyle XY. Remember that one? That was crazy.
0: I never saw that, but I assume it's another one where it's an alien kid, right?
1: He didn't have a belly button. I remember that. It was strange.
0: Yeah, So again, but now there's a resurgence. You're getting more movies about this, more interest. Trump has released a ton of information. It's slowly becoming something people talk about. We do have some scandals or fake stuff, like we talked about like a year and a half ago. You know, a guy said there was a 10-foot alien in his backyard in Las Vegas, but he just didn't happen to have his iPhone.
1: It was like he failed to mention he had just put down a 10-foot crack pipe. Yeah,
0: there's that. So right. You know, these people take, you know what, we said this, but people take pictures of their food. It's stupid. You're telling me you got a 10-foot alien just standing around your backyard for hours, and you got a bunch of people inside with iPhones. You don't snap some videos. You can make millions of dollars. Like, oh, we didn't think about it. Yeah, okay, it didn't happen.
1: Right.
0: But there is some. There's a lot of evidence coming out. It's really interesting. Certainly, there's unexplained aerial phenomenon. I mean, there's different things. It could be interdimensional. I mean, some people believe that. Extraterrestrial, whatever it is, it looks like there's more realities than just what we see and understand. I mean, like that's true. But what are your thoughts on all this?
1: It's bizarre. I mean, I do think this is a rather bizarre story. I know Jared Isaacman said that, you know, he was basically paraphrasing here, saying that in our lifetime, you know, he thinks that evidence will come out. I agree with him. I don't think we're the only people alone in the universe or the only life form alone in the universe. While I do agree with that statement from him, he's just speculating. There's no evidence still. Even this evidence, as they call it, this isn't evidence. There is no evidence that there is life of any form out there. As of right now, we are the only life form in the universe that we know of. Do I think there's possibly more? Sure. You know, 10, 20 years ago, that was the type of stuff you were laughed at when you would mention. You were crazy. Now it's more commonplace, and it's interesting, but we've seen nothing. In the grand scheme of things, they've offered no proof. I've seen nothing that's moved the needle, and while I still think we're probably not the only ones out there, I'm no more convinced today than I was 20 years ago. I just want to believe that we're not the only ones out there. I think this is a lot of hype. It's just a lot of hype.
0: The funniest story came out years ago when they said that Trump made a deal with aliens in his first term, and it was like for them not to invade and all this stuff. And he traded. And the part of that which I knew it was a lie is that Trump kept it a secret. There is no way
1: that man doesn't.
0: Donald Trump, if he met aliens, do you think he wouldn't tell everyone? Donald Trump, like, of course he's going to tell everyone. He's not going to keep that a secret. I mean, first of all.
1: Last week he told us he met with FDR. Last week he said he met with FDR. If the man met with a real life alien in a bunker, we're going to know about it. Teddy Roosevelt. I'm sorry, you're right.
0: He met with the AI Teddy Roosevelt.
1: And it was AI, and it was a great video. Everyone lost their minds over that because he said he had talked to Teddy Roosevelt. Then you see the video. It's like, well, I mean, he's not lying. He kind of talked to Teddy Roosevelt today, right? But no, if Trump met with aliens, yeah, we would know about it, 100%.
0: That'd be the coolest thing ever.
1: Yeah.
0: I mean, he would record it. That he would lead with that. He would say, yeah, they were cool. Or, like, these guys, they're scumbags. Like, I don't like them. Let's blow them up. Like, we would get one of those things. Like, that's what Trump would do. And so whenever they said, well, Trump decided to keep it a secret, there's just, no way.
1: That's the part that's not believable. Trump meets with a,
0: No, the alien part, I almost had it. I was like, okay, that sounds legit.
1: Yeah, I buy it.
0: And then it's like, okay, cool. No, Trump kept it a secret. Not
1: you
0: lie.
1: Think we wouldn't have got a tweet, a Truth Social? We would have heard about it in 5 seconds, multiple times.
0: He probably would have made great jokes about it. Trump's a really funny guy. So, I mean, like, you know, the humor that we could have got from that would have been unbelievable.
1: I mean, the closest proof I have to extraterrestrial life that they're aliens live among us is just go visit Walker County. You drive through Jasper one time. I'm sorry. They're not all human. Can't be.
0: That's a great way to end the show. I'll tell you that right now. All right. Well, appreciate it. You guys can stay tuned for the Affy Show, of course. This is Chris Reed filling in for Dale Jackson. Remember, you can listen to my show every day from 2 to 4 on WVNN. Dale, we'll see you again Monday.
1: Bye.
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3: Let's take it down a notch. I'm Chris Foster, Fox News. Fox confirms Qatari mediators are in Iran trying to de-escalate the resumption of fighting with the U.S. and get back to peace negotiations. There have been no strikes from either side today. The Wall Street Journal reports President Trump's been warned about a new Iran assassination attempt.
4: They've got a source telling them that Israel relayed to the U.S. intelligence about a new plot to assassinate President Trump. And frankly, it doesn't come as a surprise. The Iranians in particular have not been subtle. The banners that they displayed during the final day of the funeral for the late Grand Ayatollah Ali Khamenei in Mashhad, Iran. The banners read, "We will kill Trump." Comments from the mourners were, "By the blood of the martyred Ayatollah, we will kill Trump," and things of that nature.
3: Fox's Mike Tobin in Tel Aviv, Israel. President Trump on Truth Social says he will not sign a bipartisan housing bill to protest Congress not also passing new voting laws. That housing bill becomes automatically law tonight if he doesn't veto it. Today's the last day of a hearing for a judge in Utah to determine whether there's enough evidence to put Tyler Robinson on trial for Charlie Kirk's murder. And yesterday, heard about a confession.
5: Prosecutors played video of Lance Twiggs, the former romantic partner of Tyler Robinson, telling an investigator that Robinson confirmed he killed Charlie Kirk and cried and said he wished he hadn't done it.
6: And then eventually said that he would talk to his parents or turn himself over.
5: State investigator Jennifer Falmuina testified about examining DNA evidence on the rifle Robinson's accused of using.
7: The DNA profile is at least 1 trillion times more likely if it originated from Tyler Robinson as a major component.
5: She also testified about the engraved words on the bullets used to kill Kirk. Twiggs confirmed Robinson had asked him to use a tool in order to engrave bullets prior to the shooting. Jessica Rosenthal, Fox News.
3: At least 12 people are reported to have been killed, another 23 missing in a wildfire in southern Spain. The majority of those killed, we're told, are people from other countries. America's listening to Fox News. Point!
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3: Senators from Pennsylvania are getting attention for their joint fundraising committee.
14: Joint fundraising committees for political candidates are not new, but they usually aren't utilized by candidates from different parties. That's the situation with Pennsylvania Senators John Fetterman, a Democrat, and Dave McCormick, who is a Republican. The committee is called Common Ground PA, and according to a July 6th filing with the Federal Election Commission, there are four PACs participating in it, two associated with each senator. The move has fueled more speculation that Fetterman could switch parties and join the GOP. In May, he wrote an essay published in the Washington Post saying if he did, he would, quote, be a terrible Republican who still votes overwhelmingly with Democrats. Tanya J. Powers, Fox News.
3: Today's the last day to definitely file a claim for a potential refund of COVID-era tax penalties and interests.
15: This hard pandemic-era tax penalty refund or abatement deadline stems from a federal court ruling that's being appealed by the government that certain IRS deadlines were automatically postponed during the federally declared COVID disaster. Because the statute of limitations to request a tax refund typically runs for 3 years, individuals, businesses, estates, and trusts that paid or were charged penalties or interest are eligible.
3: Fox Jeff Manasso. There's some strong storms in the forecast.
16: Storms from the Central Plains in the Midwest and Ohio Valley will bring damaging winds, large hail, and repeated rounds of heavy rain. Some communities could pick up more than 4 inches of rainfall. With storms tracking over the same areas, the risk of flash flooding will continue to increase. Dangerous heat is also expanding across the Northern Plains and much of the Intermountain West. High temperatures could climb between 100 and 110 in some locations this weekend, with record highs and warm overnight lows creating dangerous heat risk.
3: That's Fox weather meteorologist Adam Klotz. To start the trading day on Wall Street, not a lot of movement. The Dow is up 61, S&P's up 14, the NASDAQ is up 3 points. I'm Chris Foster. This is Fox News.
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17: 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Glad you're here as well. Of course, got to remind you, if you ever missed the show live, the podcast will be up on the website, WVNN.com, or anywhere you get your podcasts. We have a busy show today, so you have to get right to it. So U.S. Senator Katie Britt said this about the Democrat Socialists of America. She said they actually hate America. Calls the state of the Democrat Party, at least the radical base, disgusting and despicable. So we had the whole issue with Graham Plattner. Of course, Mom Donnie had some victories in New York. There's a radical running for Senate in Michigan. So we got to talk about this and more right now with the legendary Will Hampton. He's the official D.C. insider of the show, joining me today, as he does every Friday. Will, how are you today, sir?
10: Yaffe, doing great. Glad to be with you, as always.
17: So let's start with Graham Plattner. I guess the least surprising story of the year politically about the midterms is that this guy had a lot of baggage, and eventually something was going to come out to drive him out of the race. Although, yesterday I played a cut of Scott Jennings, and he was talking about how, you know, we knew a lot about him, and yet they still voted for him. We're kind of going against the will of the voters there in a way. But what do you think about the whole situation?
10: Yeah, I mean, look at all of the things, Yaffe, we knew about Graham Plattner before this latest rape accusation came out. We, knew this was someone with Nazi tattoos on himself. We knew that this was someone that was on apps targeting underage girls. We knew that this was someone who had domestic abuse in his past. And so all of the, you know, virtue signaling and the fact that the red line was a potential rape is laughable. They knew everything about this guy. I firmly believe that, Yaffe. And listen, here is one of the first processes that happens when you decide to run for office, is that you also, in addition to running opposition research on opponents, you do it on yourself. And that is an expectation of the party, of national Democrats. I've been involved in the process with a lot of Republicans. Where you go, you see where the bodies are, you see what the baggage is. And so for Democrats to come out and tell you that they didn't know, that they're shocked, that this is a bridge too far, they all absolutely knew the skeletons that were in Graham Plattner's closet. One thing has changed, Yaffe. He can't win anymore. The numbers are showing that he is sliding in the polls. Had polling shown that Graham Plattner still maintained a 15 to 20 point lead over Susan Collins, Democrats would be ignoring all of this. They are not concerned at all about any of the accusations. The lines in the sand are all BS. The only thing that's changed is they think now he's going to lose. And that is the only reason that the marching orders went out, that it's okay to abandon the guy now.
17: So let me ask you this. What was the big deal about this guy in the beginning? Because you're right, he had a lot of baggage in the beginning, yet he was kind of promoted, pushed by some of the mainstream Democrats, by the New York Times, other places. Is it really that they thought this is the kind of guy who can appeal to working class men in this country? Was that it? I mean, why the big deal to begin with?
10: Absolutely. Look, a lot of Democrats, Yaffe, they understand that they have a perception problem. They believe that their ideas are right, even the hard left socialist ideas. They believe that it's right. They believe that it needs to be packaged in a certain way. And that's why when you hear some of the talk about some of these really radical people, right, we heard it about Tim Walz when he was running on the ticket for Kamala Harris, that this was just an average, you know, ordinary guy. He coached football. He knew, you know, what it was like to be a normal average Joe, and he could really connect with the base. Now, of course, we continue to see that that's not necessarily the case, right? I mean, you look, and the grizzly guy with the beard is not always the best equipped to talk to average people. But Democrats love their identity politics, and this is just another example of that, where they looked at a guy and said, you know what? He's really, really good on the stuff that matters to us. He's got a populist streak in him. He's got some socialist in him. But he's also got this kind of grisly, chiseled manner to him that makes him appealable to the average person, especially in a place like Maine. And they said, you know what? If he's willing to be a socialist and he's someone that could potentially connect with voters, then we really don't care about the baggage. And that was 100% the decision that was made. This is a guy that's out of central casting. He's really, really great. And so we're going to put up with, targeting children and Nazi tattoos and rape as long as he's able to win. That was 100% the calculation of the Democratic Party, and Katie Britt is spot on. It's disgusting, but that is their calculation. It's not about is this a good person? Is this someone I want representing me? It is all, can we win and take back power so that we can inevitably change the face of this country? Those are the decisions that are being made.
17: Speaking with the legendary Will Hampson, he's the official D.C. insider of the show. You know, we heard similar things about John Fetterman when he was running. Now he's an actual senator, and a lot of Democrats don't like him because he kind of has some common sense, at least on some things. I guess there are some rumors swirling around that he might be switching parties. I find that hard to believe, although I do think he could be kicked out of the Democrat Party in the next primary when he actually has to run again. But what do you think?
10: Yeah, I mean, look, he's been very vocal in support of Israel. He's been willing to take on his party in some instances. But listen, at the end of the day, John Fetterman votes 93% of the time with Bernie Sanders, Yaffe. 93% of the time. And so I think it's really, really laughable when people come out and say, you know, he's not a Democrat's Democrat. Okay. He still votes 93% of the time with Bernie Sanders. Does that sound like a Republican that we want caucusing with us in Washington? And so the flip side also, Yaffe, is I would hope that someone that votes 93% of the time with Bernie Sanders would not be able to win a Republican primary in a state like Pennsylvania. And so I think he's really in no man's land. And I think it goes to show you it's a really important conversation because, again, I think the party switching stuff is laughable. He obviously came out. He now has a joint fundraising account with Senator McCormick, the Republican senator from Pennsylvania. So there definitely are some things happening there. I know that, you know, Katie Britt is being reported as being in on those conversations. Obviously, she's very close to Fetterman. And again, I mean, you see it across some of these outlets that she's been involved in those conversations. But at the end of the day, I just don't think there's a path for someone who votes pretty much every time with Bernie Sanders to become a member of the Republican Party. But it is an important conversation in the sense of the Democrat Party is leaving some really hard left-wing people behind. And I think that's really important to keep in mind, right, Yaffe? I mean, someone who votes 93% of the time with Bernie Sanders feels disenfranchised by the Democrat Party because of how crazy some of their positions are. And I think it's really interesting to follow. And while I don't believe he ends up switching parties, I do think there are going to be a lot more John Fettermans that go, you know what, I'm still pretty liberal. I still believe a lot of the same things. But these guys are leaving me behind.
17: So does he become an independent? Maybe. Maybe he loses the Democrat Party, runs as an independent. Could he win as an independent?
10: Yaffe, it's really interesting. I don't know what he could win as, right? I mean, Democrats are obviously furious with him because he's crossed the line on an issue that you don't cross. in his support for Israel. That is a non-starter right now in the Democrat Party. And so I think he struggles to win a Democrat primary. Again, I just don't see someone that votes 90%+ of the time with Bernie Sanders winning a Republican primary. And obviously, it's really difficult to win as an independent in some of these states, unless you're, you know, a Bernie Sanders type in a place like Vermont. But you need a home. And it's becoming increasingly clear that I think there are a lot of people like John Fetterman that are beginning to feel homeless. And I think that that's a real bad indictment of the current status of the Democrat Party in the United States.
17: So I want to look at, you were talking about Pennsylvania. To me, if the Democrats were smart, they would make Josh Shapiro their next presidential nominee. I mean, I heard an interview with them recently. I don't agree with them, but he seems like he would be a great candidate. But he's Jewish, and he's pro-Israel. And as you mentioned, the base of the Democrat Party is leaving people like that behind. So is it even possible? There's a lot of talk of John Ossoff in Georgia. He could be a presidential candidate. But, I mean, can they elect a Jewish person to be a presidential candidate with the state of the party today? It's sad to ask that question, but what do you think?
10: Yeah, it's really interesting. And Shapiro was obviously seriously considered for Kamala Harris's vice president position. And a lot of the reporting was that he didn't get it because there was fears of him being Jewish and questions of whether he would kind of revoke, you know, his own identity to be, you know, a strong enough ally for Palestine. I think that's a serious consideration. And look, I think that's what, if you are a Democrat who is Jewish, that's what you have to be. You have to be kind of the poster child where they can point and go, look at this Jewish person who's willing to say that, you know, they're committing genocide in Gaza. And you have to effectively, you know, denounce your own identity and your own people if you're going to have any sort of success as a Democrat nationally. And so I think it's a really interesting kind of line that they're going to have to toe. I would not be super thrilled seeing a Josh Shapiro on a national ballot. I think he's very formidable. I think he can connect with a lot of people. But I also think that there are a lot of other Democrats, Yaffe, that we're starting to hear some buzz about. You know, we obviously hear about Beshear in Kentucky. You mentioned Ossoff. I actually think that Raphael Warnock, the senior senator from Georgia, is a little bit more formidable in his ability to kind of check a lot of the conventional boxes. He's the reverend at Martin Luther King's church. He's a very good campaigner, very good fundraiser. So obviously a lot of intrigue on the Democrat side, but they are going to have to overcome, I think, a lot of different dynamics in that party. And look, I think we've seen the direction that they're going, and that's going to be something that they're all going to have to deal with. How far left can they go while still giving the general perception that they could come back to the middle and win a general election?
17: Yeah, it's hard to say. There's also Governor Westmore of Maryland. He could be formidable as well, but it's like, can someone like that win a Democratic primary in today's world? I'm not sure. The legendary Will Hampson, he's the official DC insider of the show. Will, always appreciate it. I know we'll talk to you again next week.
10: Yaffe, pleasure as always. Have a great weekend.
17: You as well. If you want to react to any of that, we do have the Yaffe text line, 866-494-9866, 866-494-WVNN. Had to move that interview a little bit earlier today, but we got a lot to talk about. The bottom of the hour, we'll speak with Brad Presnell. In the next hour, I'll speak with Phil Kirpin. He's pretty good at breaking down some of those Supreme Court rulings and the economy. So I wanted to talk with him. We also have the Alabama bullet points coming up. What's trending? So much to get to on the Yaffe program. So we'll be back here in just a moment.
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21: Good morning, everybody. I'm Week 31's Chris Tatum. People in one Lawrence County community could lose their fire department unless it finds more funding, and soon. Speak volunteer fire department leaders say it costs about $50,000 a year to stay up and running. Problem is, they say, the department only brings in about $35,000 a year in funding. Right now, they're reaching out to nonprofits for help and looking for grants they might qualify for. and a Franklin County family is grieving the death of a two-year-old girl after deputies pulled her from a neighbor's swimming pool. It happened yesterday on Cave Hollow Road in Russellville. Deputies were searching for the girl after her mom reported her missing. She told deputies she put her down for a nap, but says when she went back to check on the girl, she was gone. Deputies now hope that an autopsy will give them more clues about how that little girl died. For these and more stories, you can visit our Way 31 News app or, of course, our website, waytv.com. With Way 31 News, I'm Chris Tatum.
2: Here's your weather update from the Way 31 Storm Tracker Weather Center.
0: A few showers possible out the door this morning with temperatures sitting in those mid-70s with muggy conditions. As we head towards the afternoon, strong severe storms possible with gusty winds, heavy rainfall, and frequent lightning with highs near 90 degrees. From the Way 31 Storm Tracker Weather Center, I'm meteorologist Lainey Pugh.
1: It is 80 degrees at 9:22 a.m. here on WVNN.
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23: 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I am Alabama's voice of reason, voice of truth, in a world that is definitely sometimes beyond reason. Political consultant Brad Presnell will join me in a couple of minutes. We have a lot to get to on the show, including right now. Let's get to it. We have the Alabama Bullet Points.
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23: Sponsored by Larry's Pistol and Pond. Number four today, John Wall calls the redistricting fight a political war. Says you cannot leave a weapon unused. So in an interview he did recently, yesterday actually, Alabama Republican Lieutenant Governor nominee John Wall described the

three actually, but when she was a baby. Anyway, she was on Fox News recently, and she sharply criticized the Democratic Party on Fox News, accusing it of being taken over by the far left and Democratic Socialists of America. She said the party is now beholden to radicals who actually hate America, pointing to their policies that erode freedoms and create government dependency. Fred highlighted Michigan Senate candidate Abdul El-Sayed's reluctance to comment on the death of Iran's Ayatollah, and also New York congressional nominee Darazila Avila Chevalier and her act of wiping her hands on the American flag and all that stuff. Yeah, they're radicals. They hate America. And Katie Britt is exactly right. Number two, the Southern Poverty Law Center pleads not guilty to a superseding indictment that alleges defrauding donors. I wrote about this at yellowhammernews.com. That's right, SPLC pleaded not guilty Tuesday in Montgomery Federal Court to a superseding indictment that mirrors the original 11-count charges filed in April. Now, the indictment accuses the prominent anti-hate nonprofit of defrauding donors by funneling millions in tax-exempt contributions, reportedly around $3 to $4.1 million. It went to groups like the KKK, neo-Nazis, other white supremacist figures, including the Imperial Wizard of the United Clans of America, which is crazy. Now, they did this through shell companies and payments disguised as informant work. The charges include 6 counts of wire fraud, 4 counts of false statements to a federally insured bank, and 1 count of conspiracy to commit concealment money laundering. Now, SPLC attorney called a case of vindictive prosecution, though, so they're pleading not guilty. And number one, even though it's not surprising, is a big story. A judge has dismissed the Tuberville residency case. Another one that went down. Yes, they're still trying to do this. A Montgomery County Circuit judge dismissed a lawsuit challenging U.S. Senator Tommy Tuberville's eligibility to run for Alabama governor this year. Now, the circuit judge, Brooke E. Reed, ruled that the court lacks jurisdiction over the quo warranto action filed by plaintiffs, which sought to disqualify Tuberville for allegedly failing the Alabama Constitution's 7-year residency requirement. Now, the judge granted Tuberville's motion to dismiss, noting that quo warranto applies to someone who unlawfully holds or exercises a public office, but a certified party nominee does not qualify as such under existing Alabama case law. Now, Reed did not rule on the merits of Tuberville's residency. She emphasized that the plaintiffs brought only the claim without joining other available relief. So the order is final and immediately appealable to the Alabama Supreme Court. So they're going to keep doing this. And I think Dale made a good point when I asked him about this when we were hosting Alabama Politics This Week, his TV show. He made a good point. I mean, one of the reasons they know it's not going to be successful, but the media types love it because they can constantly have something to talk about. It could be content for the Democrats and their media base. So that's one reason why they want to keep doing it. So that's kind of interesting. By the way, the bullet points are brought to you by Larry's Pistol and Pond. Go to the Madison location. It's an 18,000 square foot facility. That means there are so many good deals for you to find. 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Maybe you really want some new jewelry. Maybe you're wanting to get married soon, engaged soon, but you don't want to, spend all your money just for the engagement ring. 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Yes, if you've seen the Big Rusty Water Tower, if you're on 565, you know, it's right next door. When you go, let them know Yaffe was the one who sent you. Brad Presnell, political consultant, joins me next here on the Yaffe program. Stay with us.

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1: Fox News, I'm CJ Papa. The fifth and possibly the final day of the preliminary hearing for accused Charlie Kirk assassin Tyler Robinson resumes in Utah.
2: Charlie Kirk was assassinated here in Utah 10 months ago today. His alleged killer has still not even entered a plea. And yesterday in court, Judge Graff said that even after this week's five-day preliminary hearing, he's not going to make a ruling on whether this goes to trial until at least September.
1: Fox's Matt Finn in Provo. Sources telling Fox News Qatari negotiators are in Iran working with the U.S. to meet with Iranian officials in an effort to de-escalate the situation and create the conditions for peace negotiations to resume. Wildfire in southern Spain kills at least a dozen people. Aircraft dropping water on the fire to try and douse the flames. 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
10: Not all screen time is created equal. And a new study out of Sweden is helping us understand this even better. So researchers followed more than 20,000 people over nearly two decades and determined that passive screen time, like sitting on the couch and watching television, raised someone's risk of dementia. But if they did something active, like reading, puzzles, or interacting with other people, this same group of people saw their risk of dementia drop. Just like you got to put the work in to keep your body in shape as you age, you basically have to do the same thing with your brain. A couple things I have found to help: working to learn something new every day, whatever it might be, challenging yourself in some way every day, and really importantly, staying socially active. Some days that means meeting friends in person. Other days, maybe an email, a text, or a phone call. Just stay engaged. I'm Dr. Sanjay Gupta, helping you live a better life.
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0: 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Doing my part to make radio great again. 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Joining me on the show, as he does every Friday, Brad Presnell. He is a political consultant, does work for Congressman Dale Strong, who's running for re-election, Tommy Tuberville, who's running for governor, Andrew Sorrell, state auditor, and many more, the AEA as well. Brad, how are you today, sir?
1: Good morning, Yaffe. Doing well. Thank you.
0: So I had it in my Alabama bullet points, but I know you want to talk about it as well. A judge dismissed another residency challenge against Tommy Tuberville, saying he is totally... Well, the judge said the complaint they had, you know, they didn't really have standing in it. But this has been done over and over again by the other side here. Why do they keep trying to do this?
1: Yaffe, it's hilarious. The court threw this out because the complaint was flawed from the start. I look at it as this wasn't a lawsuit. This was a press release with a filing fee. This stunt was concocted by Doug Jones and his cronies. It didn't work and never had a leg to stand on. The party already looked at the facts multiple times and confirmed that Coach meets the constitutional requirements, and this ruling just backs up that process. And Yaffe, I'm sure these political stunts will continue because the Democrats and Doug Jones have absolutely nothing else to run on. They're using the same playbook that the National Democrats used against Trump, and that is to bog him down with frivolous legal proceedings to, in their minds, simply remove him from the ballot because they know they can't beat him. And Yaffe, I will tell you this. I started thinking about this last night. What is happening? If the Democrats haven't bothered to notice yet, I will tell them. People around the state are getting frustrated with all this nonsense. They see it for what it is, that it's a misdirection meant to cause chaos because the Democrats, again, have nothing to run on but DEI and trans issues, the transferring of wealth, communism, getting rid of our police and our military, pink hair and nose rings. They know they can't win, and they're trying to annoy their way into relevance.
0: Okay, is it also, though, that they have help from some of the media? I mean, there are great conservative outlets in Alabama, but you have the AL.coms in the world. They're kind of obsessed with this. So I guess it kind of creates content for them, right?
1: Oh, absolutely. They're looking for clicks, and they want a story. And in their mind, you know, Coach going to win by 30 points is not a story to them, and it's a boring news cycle from here until November. And it, you know, they want to just cause as much chaos as they can. And I know Coach is going to continue doing his work in Washington, and he's going to continue campaigning down here and taking his message to Alabamians. And this is nothing more than a little bump in the road. And, you know, I'll tell you something else that's happening, Yaffe. This is making all the supporters of Coach Tuberville want to run, not walk, to the polls. So he's the certified nominee, and now we move forward to November.
0: Speaking with Brad Presnell, political consultant. So Tuberville, as everyone knows, is running against Doug Jones, former senator. You actually observed, did you go to a town hall that he held in Muscle Shoals? Did you actually go to it, or did you just hear about it?
1: No, he streamed it on Facebook. So I watched the entire stream, and it was almost an hour, not quite an hour long. And I had a few musings about it, Yaffe. You know, I guess it's a normal Democrat town hall, and I grit my teeth and I got through it. But one thing I noticed, and maybe it's not a big deal to most people, but I noticed it and I wanted to bring it up. The first thing I noticed is when the town hall started, instead of a prayer, they had a poem from the self-described first ever poet laureate of the Shoals. Now, I can tell you almost every time, and I feel comfortable saying this, the hundreds of Republican political events I have attended in my life, I would say 99% or more started with a prayer. Is this a normal thing for Democrats to have a meeting or a get together and not have a prayer? I guess they are sensitive to the people in the crowd who are atheists or hate God or worship trees. But if, you know, if they want to have events and not ask the Lord to bless the event, the country, our leaders, that's their business. But I'm proud of the fact that my party almost always starts with a prayer to humble ourselves before the Lord.
0: You know, It's funny you bring that up. Didn't really think about it, but it doesn't surprise me. I mean, you're exactly right. They know that the Democrat base right now, they are not, I mean, they're not fans of God. That's just the way to put it. They're, who knows what they're worshiping? Like you said, maybe trees, but they're not fans. So they're going to try to pander to some of the party in that way. Now, I do have an interesting question for you because you are a political consultant. What would your advice be to Democrats? Like, you talk about all the things they're doing to screw up when it comes to running a campaign in Alabama and people are frustrated. If you were a consultant for a Democrat, what would you tell them?
1: That's a hard question, Yaffe, because it is very difficult to change somebody's heart and mind. And I think the Democrat Party is completely gone off the deep end. And I think it may be a bridge too far where they have allowed these communists to overtake their party and have positions of power. And just like, you know, Will Hampson was talking about in your earlier segment, they are scared, the quote, normal Democrats, the more mainstream Democrats from 30 years ago, the James Carvilles of the world, the Josh Shapiros, the Andy Beshears, they are scared to death of this left-wing wacko part of the party, and they're going to be hijacked and taken over by them. So you're going to have two parties here, a conservative Republican Party and a off-the-track, off-the-rails, off-the-reservation, whatever you want to call it, Democrat Party. And voters, every year it seems like, they're going to have an easier choice to make, in my opinion. Do you want to have people who love this country, who believe in the free enterprise system, who love God, who absolutely, we have flaws as a party. Everybody has flaws. Nobody's perfect. But we're not crazy. The other side, they're absolutely nuts.
0: I mean, that seems to be because the Democrats, you would think, they have advantages for the midterms. You still have gas prices gone down, but still kind of high. Still issues with inflation, still issues with the administration. And when you have a midterm after a presidential election, a lot of times the other party does pretty well. But it seems like, and Republicans, they realize this, the Republican candidates, it seems like the fact that the radical left, they haven't learned, or the Democrat Party anyway, they haven't learned the lesson that Trump was reelected in large part as a rejection of the radical left in this country. Yet they've gone even further left. I mean, it just kind of helps Republicans, even though it still looks like Democrats will probably take the House, the Senate. It's kind of up in the air. But what do you think?
1: Well, the main problems we have right now, Yaffe, in the country are because of Joe Biden bringing the problems to the country. The massive illegal immigration that has just spider veined all over our nation to cause us so many problems. We can't even talk about all of them. There's so many problems. The inflation problem, the war in Ukraine, that started and that hurt us in many, many ways. So the problems that the President Trump inherited were Joe Biden problems. And now The Democrats are thinking, well, let us be in charge so we can fix this. So you want to fix what you caused. It makes no sense whatsoever. As far as the midterms, I'm concerned, like a lot of Republicans, that the Democrats are getting out there and telling people what they want to hear. And they're already, and you've talked about this, they're already making out Mandami to be the biggest savior of New York City. The guy's been on the job a couple of months, and he's already making huge changes. But we see companies that have been in New York City move out as fast as they can, move into different, more business-friendly states. And sooner or later, that whole city of, I don't even know how many people New York has now, that city is going to be a shell of what it was, and it's just going to be a barren wasteland because of Democrat leadership. We're seeing it coast to coast, from Seattle to Portland to Chicago. I mean, just insert about any major city you can, and they are all deteriorating from the inside because of Democrat leadership.
0: Yeah, Detroit is a big example of that. Well, one of the first ones, but that really has suffered. Brad Presnell, really appreciate you coming on. As always, my friend, have a good weekend. We'll talk to you again next week.
1: Thank you so much, Yaffe.
0: All right, there you go. If you want to weigh in on the Yaffe text line, you can. 866-494-9866. 866-494-WVNN. One person was asking why Brad is working for the AEA, because they hired him. I mean, the AEA is trying to put on a different face in Alabama because they understand they have a problem with conservatives, so they hired Brad. I mean, I've asked him that before. That's exactly what's going on there. Coming up in a little bit here, coming up next, I want to get into the latest with Iran. I also want to recap, you know, how we got to this point. There are a few audio cuts that I played maybe in the last couple of months that I want to go back to because it kind of predicted where we are and kind of predicted what we should do next. So I'll get to that in a little bit. Right now, though, let me tell you about my good friends at VIP Care. That's right. They're a senior-focused primary care designed specifically for adults 65 and older. So if you're in that category or you have a family member in that category, I can understand how navigating our healthcare system these days can be pretty frustrating. You know, you want to get an appointment, it takes forever, costs so much. You have to go to one place to get a screening, another place to get this test, another place to see the doctor. It's not how it works with VIP Care. 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
4: Good morning, everybody. I'm Way 31's Chris Tatum. People in one Lawrence County community could lose their fire department unless it finds more funding and soon. Speak volunteer fire department leaders say it costs about $50,000 a year to stay up and running. Problem is, they say, the department only brings in about $35,000 a year in funding. Right now, they're reaching out to nonprofits for help and looking for grants they might qualify for. And a Franklin County family is grieving the death of a 2-year-old girl after deputies pulled her from a neighbor's swimming pool. It happened yesterday on Cave Hollow Road in Russellville. Deputies were searching for the girl after her mom reported her missing. She told deputies she put her down for a nap, but says when she went back to check on the girl, she was gone. Deputies now hope that an autopsy will give them more clues about how that little girl died. For these and more stories, you can visit our Way 31 News app or, of course, our website, waytv.com. With Way 31 News, I'm Chris Tatum.
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2: Here's your weather update from the Way 31 Storm Tracker Weather Center.
6: Another mild and muggy morning with a few showers out and about across the Tennessee Valley. But as we head towards the afternoon, we'll have the threat for some strong to severe thunderstorms with gusty winds, heavy rainfall, and frequent lightning with high temperatures today around 90 degrees. From the Way 31 Storm Tracker Weather Center, I'm meteorologist Lainey Pugh.
7: It is 81 degrees at 9:50 a.m. here on WVNN.
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0: All right, what is the next step in Iran? I mean, that's a question, other than drop some bombs. Obviously, that is one of the next steps. But what exactly does that look like? I want to talk about that here a little bit. Welcome back to the Yaffe program. Coming up in a little bit, we will speak with Phil Kirpin. I want to talk to him about some of the Supreme Court cases, especially with the Federal Reserve, because that case may be even more important than the birthright citizenship one, and it's not getting the attention it deserves. So we'll get to that in a moment. There is some interesting news out of Iran today as well. According to the Wall Street Journal, it says Israel shared new intelligence with the U.S. that it said indicated a fresh Iranian plot to kill President Trump. Now, Iran for years has vowed openly to retaliate against Trump for the assassination of Soleimani. The Israeli embassy in Washington declined to comment. Trump on Wednesday alluded to threats to his life when speaking to reporters. So the latest here is we're going to strike them every time they strike at the strait or whatever. In fact, Trump mentioned this a couple days ago. Go ahead, Walker, play a Trump cut one for me.
11: Every time they hit us, we're going to hit them 20. And we did it last night. We did a little something today, but it was really retribution for last night. They hit actually three boats, not two. We've already won militarily. They have very little. They have very little left, and they want to make a deal so badly. They called a little while ago. They want to make a deal so badly. I just don't know if they're worthy of making a deal. I don't know that they're going to honor the deal. That's the problem.
0: I mean, that is the problem, although they won't honor the deal. I keep going back. There are three cuts I want to play here that I've played on the show before, and I keep going back to them in my mind because it really explains a lot of what's going on and a lot of what needs to happen. So first, let me play Mike Pompeo. He was on Fox News recently talking about this whole situation. He's former Secretary of State, as you know. Play the Pompeo cut for me.
12: Look, my guess is that there are many different voices, not about the ultimate goal, the destruction of Israel and the United States, but about the tactics, how to get there. To your point, to delay, to play this out, to pretend, yeah, we're going to get this done and we'll wait for President Trump to leave. We should have our eyes wide open. The Iranians are no more going to allow free and open access to the Strait of Hormuz than a man in the moon. They think they have an economic leverage on the United States of America. They believe they have the military capability to do that. And so we're going to have to go pry this out of their hands through use of force. I see no other way to achieve what is the proper objective for our mission. And the one that President Trump had laid out since the beginning.
0: So he said they were going to have to pry it out of their hands. I'm saying it's probably going to be prying it out of their cold, dead hands, at least talking about some in the IRGC and the evil regime. So, okay, he says that. It seems like we might be back to that because the ceasefire is over. What does that look like? So I was reminded of something I played a couple weeks ago, I believe. H.R. McMaster, who is the former national security advisor to Trump, he had mentioned weeks ago this. Go and play the H.R. McMaster cut.
13: Is we can no longer continue this kind of tit for tat, strikes against Iran. They retaliate. I mean, I think what you're going to see is a resumption of the massive air campaign aimed initially, you know, at causing further attrition on their missile and drone strike complex, and then going after targets that are aimed at clearing the way for a forcible opening of the Strait of Hormuz. And that's a phase of the campaign that was planned, you know, at the outset, but never got to it because of this ceasefire. So I think that's what we're up for. And one of the reasons why, you know, I think there have been all these predictions. Hey, is there going to be a deal? Is that people were focused on like what Donald Trump's going to do? Hey, this has a lot to do with the intransigence of the Iranian regime. And of course, we have to remember that, hey, every off ramp that was provided for the Iranians, they've just blown past it. And so I think you're going to have a resumption of a large scale air campaign, naval campaign, land campaign with long range strike capabilities and the air defense capabilities.
0: So what he said there is so interesting, especially the part where he said there was an initial plan, an initial phase that was planned by the military to forcibly open the Strait of Hormuz. So they have plans to do that. Now it's going to have to be changed a little bit because we waited this long. But those plans exist. So what does that look like as well? So I, in my head, I'm going back to this cut I played weeks ago from retired General Jack Keane. He was on a radio show talking about it this time, and he was mentioning, okay, what does this look like? So play the Jack Keane cut.
14: We should immediately return to two things. One, tell Central Command to open the Straits of Hormuz using military force. It made no sense to shut that down in 36 hours. And number two, release the Israelis so they can conduct their comprehensive return to full-scale combat operations. The Central Command will support some of it, but their main effort will be forcibly to open the Straits of Hormuz. It'll take about a week to 2 weeks for the Israelis to finish their operation. I'm intimately familiar with what they intend to do. Generally speaking, it would be missiles and making certain that we reduce that inventory dramatically. Two, the infrastructure, the Iranian infrastructure, energy, industrial base, etc., further weaken that regime. And third, the regime leadership and targets themselves. And that is a far better path, will achieve an outcome, will support the Iranian people. The current path, I think, betrays the Iranian people. Why? Because the regime survived and we finance its recovery. Makes no sense, Larry.
0: I wanted to play that because, one, there's much smarter than me when it comes to military tactics or whatever. I mean, we already knew that. But also it shows what we have to do, and there are plans to do it, and it's totally possible to do. I understand that people are reluctant to do any more military force. After Iraq and Afghanistan, we don't want a forever war. Now, the nature of military has changed with the use of drones and everything, so I don't think it would be a forever war. But what we need to do is what Mike Pompeo said, pry it out of their hands. That means the plans we had to do that, we need to get out because the military had plans. And what that looks like is what Jack Keane said, focusing our military efforts to really force the Strait open and allow Israel to take out a lot of their industrial base inside the country. And possibly to arm the resistance so there can be a rising up against the regime. I think that's just the reality. Whether we like it or not, that's the reality. Bill Kirpin joins me next. What's trending later on The Yappy Program. Stay with us.
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17: DNA evidence, surveillance video, and a hearsay confession. I'm Chris Foster of Fox News. Today ends a five-day hearing in Utah for a judge to determine whether there's enough evidence to try Tyler Robinson for Charlie Kirk's murder. Yesterday, he heard from Robinson's former roommate about a confession and Robinson saying he wished he hadn't done it. More from Fox's Chanley Painter in Provo, Utah.
18: For the first time inside the courtroom, we were actually able to see images of the alleged murder weapon put up on the screen for all to see inside the courtroom as the prosecution presented another witness to show how they found the weapon in the woods near the campus where Tyler Robinson allegedly tried to hide it and tried to come back and retrieve it later. They showed those photos. They showed it wrapped in the towel that we know eventually his DNA was found on that towel. We know that the DNA was found on the trigger of that weapon. We also know that with the weapon, they found four shell casings.
17: Defense attorneys are questioning the reliability of the evidence. President Trump tells the New York Post if he's assassinated by Iran, he's left instructions to bomb them like never before. He says on True Social, meantime, Iran has asked to continue talks, and we agree, but in no uncertain terms, the ceasefire is over. And Fox confirms the Qatari negotiators are in Iran.
19: Talks do continue after those 2 days of clashes, and we have oil prices stabilizing, although gas prices did jump another 4 cents overnight, $3.88 the gallon nationwide this morning. Kepler says official crossings at the Strait of Hormuz, they slowed, just 22 vessels crossing yesterday. Some oil is hitting the market. And the International Energy Agency, in a report this morning, total Gulf oil exports, including volumes bypassing the strait, surged by 6.5 million barrels a day in June.
17: Fox's Lauren Simonetti. The president also says because Congress hasn't passed the SAVE Act's new voting laws, he won't be signing a bipartisan housing bill, but doesn't mention a veto. And without one, the bill becomes law automatically tonight, the end of a 10-day window. 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
24: We could expect to see hazier or milkier appearances in the sky, for it to feel even hotter, and for the dust to suppress storms, leading to less rain. I spoke with Jason Dunyon with NOAA and the University of Miami. He says the transport of the dust starts with tropical waves along the southern edge of the Sahara Desert, lifting the dust off of the desert floor.
25: And the hot desert helps to lift it up to about 20,000 feet. So you have this huge dust layer over Africa that eventually gets whisked out into the Atlantic.
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17: The House plans to vote next week on a bill to get rid of spring forward, fall back with the clocks.
26: The Sunshine Protection Act, which would put an end to the twice-a-year clock switching and make daylight saving time permanent, was approved 48-1 by the House Energy and Commerce Committee in May. The proposal being considered would allow states to opt out. Daylight saving time, putting the clocks forward 1 hour during the summer half of the year, has been in place in nearly all of the U.S. since the 1960s. If it passes the House, the Senate would then have to consider whether to take up the measure.
17: Fox's Tanya J. Powers. Volkswagen plans to cut its model lineup in half and cut back on production due to growing expenses and increased competition from Chinese automakers in Europe.
27: VW has stopped short of announcing more job cuts or factory closures. CEO Oliver Blum says geopolitical tensions, tariffs, increasing regulation, and more intense global competition are increasing pressure on the entire auto industry. VW's unions have already agreed to cut 35,000 jobs in Germany by the end of the decade and an additional 15,000 jobs eliminated in other units, including Audi and Porsche.
17: This Fox's Ginny Casola. And I'm Chris Foster. This is Fox News.
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0: Is Phil Kirpin. He is the president of American Commitment. Find out more about them, AmericanCommitment.org. And Phil, I saw you had posted this. You basically said the Supreme Court elevated the Federal Reserve to official super constitutional status. I think you're right, unfortunately. What did you think about this ruling and what happens next?
3: Well, it was a little bit bizarre, sort of schizophrenic by Chief Justice Roberts, because on the same day, we got two opinions that both had his name signed on them, and I guess they might have been written by different clerks or something like that, but his name was signed on two opinions in the same day. One was in the Federal Trade Commission case, the Slaughter case, where he said that Trump was totally within his rights to fire the Biden FTC commissioner, Rebecca Slaughter, because it had all this wonderful language in it about how, the executive branch, all including boards and commissions, has to be accountable to the president. There's no other branch in the Constitution, and you have to have democratic accountability to someone who's elected, and all this language that you or I could have written. And he signs his name to that. And then the very same day, he releases this opinion that says, the president can't fire Federal Reserve Board members, and it's got all this weird, the history of the different national banks and. They argue that it's quasi-private and all this kind of stuff. And you really have to scratch your head because, you had John Roberts' name on both of them. The one totally right. Refused the other. And yet, now we have this situation where there was a very bad case from the 1930s that basically said the president cannot fire FTC commissioners. And that's been overturned. So that's good. They overturned that. But then the very same day they said, the Fed is different. You can't fire Fed members. And so it was good. The president can fire members of boards and commissions. That makes sense because we don't get to vote for the members of boards and commissions. We vote for the president. And so there should be some accountability there. That was a good decision. But to say except for the Fed is, there's no constitutional provision that says, the president's the head of the executive branch except for the Fed. So we do, in fact, have this situation where, the Fed was sort of de facto above the law before, but now it's sort of official, right? Remove Federal Reserve members unless, I guess, you do some sort of quasi-judicial procedure and you show that they've engaged in some misconduct or whatever. And it'll be interesting to see how this plays out. Now, this is not necessarily the end of the story on the president firing Lisa Cook, because remember, the idea was that he fired her because she committed fraud on a mortgage application. And the Supreme Court said, you can't just fire because you want to. You need to, if you fire for cause, there needs to be some sort of a process where she gets to defend herself. And they didn't say it has to be a full-blown judicial proceeding, but they said you got to do something. So we'll see what Trump sets up. I don't think he's going to just let it go. So we'll see what he sets up and how it moves forward from here. But I just think it's a very strange day where the same man in his mind at the same time can believe that boards and commissions have to be accountable to the president and removable by him, except for the Federal Reserve. And yet that's what John Roberts did this week.
0: I mean, it sounds to me, and John Roberts is kind of known for doing this, It sounds to me that he was just worried about the ramifications because he feels like the Fed is just too important. And even though if you look at the plain letter of the law, it seems obvious to me it's part of the executive branch. President should be able to fire a governor. But he was like, well, no, the Fed's just too important. We can't go down that road. What would it do to the economy? I mean, is that it's hard to get into his mind, but do you kind of get that reading?
3: Also, he's always sort of trying to be, balance things out, give one decision to one side and one to the other, maybe, protect the institution, all this kind of stuff. But just as a legal matter, I think very confused day where you put those two decisions out under the same name. Who knows? I think he's very political. I don't know. There is something to what you're saying. Now, the thing is that the Trump administration actually did not really make the argument that, we have at will removal, we can fire whoever we want from the Fed. They tried to say that you can't review our decision that she was removed for cause, which is a little bit different. Now, Clarence Thomas was the only one who basically just said, look, it doesn't matter whether they made the argument or not. We're ruling in the other case today. The president wants to remove her. She's gone. So there's a little bit with sort of, I think it's a little bit of a tricky thing, right, because the Trump administration doesn't want to scare markets and think that the Fed is under control of the president, but he wanted to fire somebody who, I think the president's logic is kind of like, look, if you lie on your mortgage application, you probably shouldn't be making important financial decisions for the entire world. I want her gone. And, that's kind of a different question than this idea of, should the Fed be accountable to the president kind of in a constitutional sense of, can he remove people whenever he wants? So they kind of asked the court to avoid the issue, but I still don't think they should have,
0: right.
3: Especially when the same day you're making this point in the other case, I think so I don't know. A lot of the Supreme Court decisions are, they're jockeying for position. They're trying to sort of set things up for the future and so on. I mean, I think Amy Coney Barrett is trying to get Robert's job if he retires. I can't make sense of her decisions lately any other way. So I don't know. I mean, I think it's there's a lot that goes on behind the scenes, but just reading those two decisions the same day and have them both signed by him, I found pretty amazing.
0: Yeah, I do want to talk to you about, you had mentioned Amy Coney Barrett, some of her other decisions. We'll get to that in a moment. I am curious, though, what do you think of the new Federal Reserve chairman so far? Any thoughts?
3: Well, I mean, every inflation indicator pretty much crashed when he took over the job. So, at least the market seemed to have very high confidence that he's going to be much more effective at containing inflation than Powell was. And, that's a pretty good indicator. I would say so far so good, but that's a very hard institution to get a handle on. And also we have the other very odd situation where Jay Powell didn't actually leave. He just took the demotion from, chairman to regular board member, which has never been done before. You've never had a chairman actually stay when his time as chairman ends. And so there could be some tensions there. But so far, at least based on market reactions, very encouraging. He's saying the right things. And I do think we're going to see a reduction in the balance sheet, and we're going to see less. We're going to see, I think, a stabilization of the dollar, which is really kind of what that job is supposed to be about. So I have very high hopes for Kevin Warsh, and so far so good.
0: Yeah, it's my understanding. You're right. He had more ways of controlling inflation that he wanted to implement than just the interest rate. Like you talked about lowering the balance
3: sheet. He's going to focus much less on interest rate targeting and much more on kind of shrinking the balance sheet and having, less of a Fed role in the economy.
0: Yeah, which is a good thing. So I do want to ask you about that birthright citizenship ruling. What are your thoughts on that? I mean, to me, it seems like there's a reason why they put subject to the jurisdiction thereof. If it didn't mean too much, why would they put it there to begin with? But what do you think?
3: Well, I'm not really a scholar on the history of what that phrase means, but I tend to think like you that it's there for a reason. I thought Clarence Thomas's dissent was pretty compelling on, what it was understood to mean at the time that the amendment was adopted. That said, I did not ever think that the court was going to allow this executive order because you've got federal laws that have been made, for 100-some years on the understanding that we do have a birthright regime. What surprised and disappointed me is I thought we would get a decision where they basically said he can't do it by executive order, but Congress could do it by law. And they did not do that. In fact, they went the other way. They said Congress can't even do this. They said this is constitutional. You can't change it without an amendment. And so that surprised me.
0: Speaking with Phil Kirpin, he's the president of American Commitment. Any thoughts on the direction of the Democrat Party? You know, we have basically outright socialists going out there. There are some Democrats kind of afraid of
3: going for Republicans. The best thing's going for the best thing going for Republicans these days is not their own delivering on their promises or their governing behavior, and it's who the opponents are. And the Democrats have just gone really crazy far left around the bend. You look at it's not just Mamdani, but you've got all of these sort of fellow travelers of his that are winning all these primaries in New York and now in Colorado. And, we've just got a Democratic Party that is now kind of out and proud socialist. That's the ascending wing of their party. And it makes a difference in a very scary way, because for many years we've been fighting all these policy fights where they're trying to do, regulations and taxes and interventions in the economy in various ways. And what have they always said? They say, oh, yeah, this is no problem. Businesses will be able to comply with it. It'll be wonderful. Now we've got people who don't care whether businesses can make it work under their various policies. In fact, they might prefer if they can't, because what they want is government to take everything over. They want businesses to fail and be taken over. They want them to be regulated out of existence. You look at what's going on with housing in New York City right now, with the rent freeze in place and all of the mandates and all the things that that landlords have to provide, the economics flat out don't work. So what you're going to see is you're going to see building after building go into bankruptcy, and the city's going to end up owning all the housing, all the apartment housing in New York. And that's their plan. That's what they say they want to happen. And so when you're dealing with people who are so ideologically left-wing that it's no longer about, we want these various rules and regulations and taxes, but we think that they're going to be affordable and they're going to work, it's kind of the opposite. They know they're going to be destructive, and they're in favor of that because they want things in the hands of government. That's a very frightening change, I think. If it actually moves forward in places, besides New York City, but it is an opportunity. It's an opportunity to sort of shine a spotlight on how radical they've become and make the case to voters that's not where we want to go as a country.
0: Yeah, and I got a couple of minutes left, but any thoughts on how we ended up here in the Democrat Party? Is it the fact that Democrats kind of dipped the toe into socialism to the point where that wasn't going to work because socialism doesn't work? So you have members of the Democrat Party, at least some of the base, say, well, let's just jump in then. It's not working because we're not doing enough. Is that how we got here, or what do you think?
3: Well, I mean, I think it's fundamentally a failure of our education system, and we've got a couple of generations of voters now who have no living experience of what communist countries were like. The Soviet Union had fallen before they were born. Cuba and North Korea exist, but they're very small, and people don't really focus on them or think about them or know about them too much. And even China, which is notionally still communist, they're obviously they're major market participants in just about everything now, and they've got their own sort of bastardized version of it. It's pretty different in a lot of ways, although also still horrifying in a lot of ways, but people don't know about those ways. And so I think we've got basically an educational failure where we've got generations of people who are now old enough to vote who don't have sort of the baseline knowledge of why socialized economics don't work and lead in many cases to really catastrophic outcomes, mass murder and so forth. And that memory of the disaster that communism was in the 20th century that is so vivid for many of us is not there for people below a certain age. And the percentage of voters below that age is getting larger and larger with time, of course. And so I think that's the challenge, is we've got a lot of people who are now of voting age who don't have that education, that understanding. And I just hope that we don't need to learn those very tough lessons firsthand before people understand what a disaster it would be.
0: Yeah, maybe we point to Argentina or something like that. Be like, look, they learned the lesson. Let's not get to that point. I'd like to not get to that point.
3: Don't want to get 100,000% inflation or whatever it was.
0: Oh, jeez. Nice, dear God. Phil Kirpin, really appreciate you coming on. As always, I know we'll talk to you again in the future.
3: All right. Have a good one.
4: 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What's in your wallet?
5: From the WayTV newsroom, here's coverage you can count on. Good morning, everybody. I'm Week 31's Chris Tatum. People in one Lawrence County community could lose their fire department unless it finds more funding, and soon. Speak volunteer fire department leaders say it costs about $50,000 a year to stay up and running. Problem is, they say, the department only brings in about $35,000 a year in funding. Right now, they're reaching out to nonprofits for help and looking for grants they might qualify for. And a Franklin County family is grieving the death of a 2-year-old girl after deputies pulled her from a neighbor's swimming pool. It happened yesterday on Cave Hollow Road in Russellville. Deputies were searching for the girl after her mom reported her missing. She told deputies she put her down for a nap, but says when she went back to check on the girl, she was gone. Deputies now hope that an autopsy will give them more clues about how that little girl died. For these and more stories, you can visit our Way 31 News app or, of course, our website, waytv.com. With Way 31 News, I'm Chris Tatum.
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8: Few showers possible out the door this morning with temperatures sitting in those mid-70s with muggy conditions. As we head towards the afternoon, strong severe storms possible with gusty winds, heavy rainfall, and frequent lightning with highs near 90 degrees. From the Way 31 Storm Tracker Weather Center, I'm meteorologist Lainey Pugh.
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0: ultimately take away our freedoms, that create dependency on government. When you look at what they're saying about who's responsible for what, you saw this candidate that you just talked about in Michigan, who said that he didn't want to say anything about the Ayatollah being killed because he was afraid that people in Michigan were sad about it. Look, I was in Fort Rucker, Alabama today, where we were with our brave servicemen and women, and I can tell you one thing, that the man who was responsible, the Ayatollah, for terror all across the globe, but in particular has Americans' bloods on their hands, any candidate should be able to say that we are glad that they are no longer here. These candidates can't say they love America. You saw the candidate there in New York in Congress say that instead of using a napkin, she wiped her hands on the American flag. It's disgusting and despicable. I think we have to call them out for what they are. And we have to realize that the Democratic Party is completely and totally lost, and it is beholden to the socialist of America. It's a sad day.
1: Well, this is just another reason why we need Dale Strong's bill to pass to teach patriotism in schools. Because unfortunately, there are too many who do hate this country. And as I mentioned, I don't want to just teach patriotism in schools because it's good for the civil society. I mean, it is. But also because it's true. Because America is a great country. It would be teaching reality, teaching the truth as well. By the way, she was talking about the Ayatollah there. So he wouldn't even comment on the Ayatollah being killed. Not only do I appreciate that that Ayatollah was killed, I think maybe the next Ayatollah should be killed as well. That kind of reminds me, I haven't played this in a while, but I think maybe this could be true, and maybe need to bring this out again because of what's going on in Iran. Play our next Ayatollah bit for me, Walker.

There we go. Been a bit since I played that. I hope that we can do that. We still don't even know for sure if the current Ayatollah is still alive. We hear that he is, that he's just very injured, that he's in hiding, which is probably pretty smart, but we're not 100% sure if that Ayatollah is still alive. I don't think the Democratic Socialist that Katie Britt was talking about, I don't think he or she would have appreciated that song, which makes me just wanted to play. That's why I wanted to play it even more. All right, coming up next, we're going to get to What's Trending. I always end the show with the Yaffe Program Rewind as well. You are listening to the Yaffe Program. We'll be back here in just a moment.

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2: Fox News, I'm Gianna Gelosi. The White House insists talks with Iran continue even after an alleged plot to assassinate President Trump was uncovered.
3: Israel warning the United States about the plot to kill him. This coming from Israeli intelligence to U.S. intelligence. The Wall Street Journal reports that Israel recently shared an intelligence report about an assassination plot involving the president, though specific details not reported.
2: That's Fox's David Spun. It's the final day of preliminary hearings for Tyler Robinson, the man accused of killing Charlie Kirk.
4: Charlie Kirk was assassinated here in Utah 10 months ago today. His alleged killer has still not even entered a plea. And yesterday in court, Judge Graff.

0: said that even after this week's five-day preliminary hearing, he's not going to make a ruling on whether this goes to trial until at least September.
1: That's Fox's Matt Finn. 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
7: A better life with Dr. Sanjay Gupta.
8: Not all screen time is created equal, and a new study out of Sweden is helping us understand this even better. So researchers followed more than 20,000 people over nearly two decades and determined that passive screen time, like sitting on the couch and watching television, raised someone's risk of dementia. But if they did something active, like reading, puzzles, or interacting with other people, this same group of people saw their risk of dementia drop. Just like you gotta put the work in to keep your body in shape as you age, you basically have to do the same thing with your brain. A couple things I have found to help: working to learn something new every day, whatever it might be, challenging yourself in some way every day, and really importantly, staying socially active. Some days that means meeting friends in person. Other days, maybe an email, a text, or a phone call. Just stay engaged. I'm Dr. Sanjay Gupta, helping you live a better life.
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0: 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Back here on the Yaffe program on Alabama's Voice of Reason, as you know. 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Walker is here as well today. By the way, I didn't get a chance to ask earlier, Walker, so I'll ask now. How are you doing today?
1: Well, when I got here, I was very tired, but since we've been dealing with a tree that fell over from a storm that's blocking one of the entrances, I feel much more energized.
0: Okay. Yeah. Did you hurt yourself trying to move this tree?
1: I have a scratch on my ankle and on my wrist.
0: Oh, dang. Please don't sue us. Please don't do that. Oh, no. She's like, oh, that's an idea.
1: Yeah, I guess for the whole cost of one Band-Aid.
0: Right. All right, let's get to it since Walker is here and she's recovering, I guess, from that injury. It's time for What's Trending with Walker.
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0: 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Like their Facebook page. They post new stuff all the time. It kind of gets me into trouble because I'm like, oh, maybe we need that for our house. And then we go and we buy more furniture. There's a reason why most of the furniture in my home is from Coleman Furniture Market. I want you to go today. When you do, let them know Yaffe sent you. All right, Walker, what's number five today?
1: Number five today, Starbucks has yet another bear cup that they are going to be selling. It is a pink one, based on the pink drink that was once a viral item. And the drink itself combines strawberry, acai, and coconut milk. Have you ever had the pink drink from Starbucks?
0: No.
1: No?
0: No. I mean, if I'm going to Starbucks, I'm getting coffee.
1: Yeah.
0: I'm
1: me too, usually. But I have tried this back when it was a viral thing.
0: Mm-hmm.
1: And this pink bear cup is $32.95.
0: Jeez. Well, I mean, you're already paying $7 for coffee, so.
1: Yeah,
0: maybe we're already suckers, but.
1: I guess. And people who are part of their rewards reserve program can get it early, starting, well, yesterday, actually. But on the 13th. It will be available in the actual coffee shops.
0: Okay. I mean, it looks pretty big. You sent me the picture, but I'm not paying $32 for it.
1: Right.
0: It's not happening.
1: And some people have, I guess some stores have had it early, or it's the reward members ordering it and somehow getting it shipped in less than a day. Have already posted it on resell sites for rage bait prices of $34,000 or best offer.
0: I feel like every time you have a story like this for What's Trending, that's always the end. People buy it and sell it on eBay. They're resale sites, and then they want more money.
1: Just people can't let ones who actually want it just get it themselves. They have to make money off of something that is already making a company plenty of money.
0: Right. I know. You're exactly right. All right. What's number four?
1: Number four today, Meta has introduced a new AI image generator to Instagram that apparently will use content from public accounts. However, people can disable this on their own photos and videos to keep them from being used.
0: So wait, describe this again so they can have it, but it's already there, but it's disabled.
1: So there's
0: you can disable.
1: Yes, you can disable it from using your pictures. If you're assuming,
0: but you have to disable it.
1: Yes. Like, otherwise it will be using content like your own to
0: It's kind of like
1: generate AI
0: would
1: images.
0: Think you would have to give it permission, but no, it's the opposite.
1: Yeah.
0: They have permission and then you have to disable it.
1: And I think that's going to cause a lot of issues because with stuff like that, I mean, I'm sure there's probably some like updated terms and agreement, but it's going to be, you know, fine print and not obvious probably.
0: Yeah. Oh, of course.
1: And then, you know, people never read
0: this. It's the fine print in the 3 pages of terms and agreement that you get when you sign up, and they update it, and then they have you.
1: Yeah.
0: Because nobody reads it. It's not too surprising there. All right, what's number three?
1: Number three, Panda Express is bringing back one of their most popular limited-time dishes.
0: Ooh, I love Panda Express.
1: Hot orange chicken.
0: Oh, I tried that. It was pretty good.
1: Yeah, it will be back starting tomorrow while supplies last. And it uses the same orange sauce as their orange chicken, but it adds 6 times more crushed chilies and 1/2 cup of dried chilies, which is also in their Kung Pao chicken.
0: Well, good. I wanted to have more. Yes, that's because I tried it, and it was pretty good, but I was expecting it to be spicier. You know, they're like, oh, just so you know, it's spicy. I'm like, I know. I want it to be spicy.
1: Yes.
0: And I was like, oh, it's kind of spicy. Not really. I put more of the chili sauce because I like their chili sauce.
1: I do, too.
0: I mean, I'm always like, give me a bunch. That's what I tell them. Give me a bunch of chili sauce. And so they give me a lot.
1: Thankfully, it's going to be the same price as all the other entrees, which I feel like is kind of rare these days because any specialty item is usually $1 or even 2 more.
0: I will say Panda is a really good value for the amount of food you get. It's not too expensive compared to maybe other places.
1: I agree
0: with
1: that.
0: Where they get you is the drinks, I've noticed. If you get a drink, it's like $3.
1: Okay.
0: Like a soda.
1: Yeah.
0: So like if you go and don't get a soda, it's pretty good value. But they know a lot of people want a soda with it. So they jack up the price for that to make up the money, which is smart. But it's just something I noticed. But I've always... Do you get rice or chow mein?
1: I usually get rice.
0: I used to get like 1/2 and 1/2, but lately I just get the noodles.
1: Now, when I've gone to like standalone Chinese places, I do tend to get chow or lo mein.
0: Yeah. Yeah. Interesting. And then my biggest gripe with Panda Express is they have fortune cookies that are not fortunes. It's usually sayings like,
1: yeah,
0: have a beautiful day. I'm like, that's not a fortune. Tell me my future. All right, what's number two?
1: Number two, thieves have stolen over $4.5 million worth of jewelry from a French glassmaker museum. And
0: wow,
1: they were only there for about 11 minutes and they broke into 6 display cases. The museum is for the glassmaker René Lalique.
0: Wow. It sounds like they knew what they were doing. Like they had planned this out pretty well and knew how to get in and out pretty quickly.
1: Right. And they put out a statement saying that all the alarms went off, just as they should, but the security company just did not do their part and intervene right away as they should have and didn't even inform the armed guards.
0: Oh, geez. Okay. That's interesting.
1: Yeah. One of the biggest items stolen was a woman dragonfly pendant that was created.
0: You sent me a picture of that.
1: Yes. In 1898.
0: Yeah. I wonder how much that's worth.
1: I can't imagine. And that's just one piece.
0: Gosh, they made some crazy stuff in 1890s. I'm just saying, you look at that pendant, it's like, it's very intricate. I'm sure it's worth a lot of money.
1: For sure.
0: So they knew what they were doing.
1: This just makes me think back to the whole situation with the Louvre. Is that how you say it? That's what I thought of too.
0: Yeah, yeah, I think so.
1: Instead of 4.5 million, that was about 102.
0: Yeah, I think that's a little bit bigger of a deal, but yeah, that whole situation was crazy. All right, what's number one?
1: Number one, apparently there has been an outbreak of explosive diarrhea, and it is from a parasite called Cyclospora, and it's most prominent in Michigan, but it's spread to a couple dozen states already.
0: Yikes.
1: And even the thing is, it's not, it doesn't spread from person to person. It comes from contaminated food or water.
0: Right.
1: And they still have not been able to find the source. And
0: yeah, I saw a story. It's funny you mentioned that. I saw a story where I guess Taco Bell is removing some of their ingredients temporarily in these locations because of this.
1: Yeah. I know a big thing that they say to avoid is stuff like bagged lettuce. Always, you know, wash your vegetables. If it's leafy, remove the outer couple of layers before washing it, and things like that.
0: Yeah, it says, so Taco Bell at some of these locations, they're currently unable to sell lettuce, cilantro, onion, pico de gallo, and guacamole due to the recall.
1: Yeah, and it's not considered life-threatening, but it can cause severe dehydration.
0: Right.
1: Because unlike regular food poisoning that only lasts a couple of days, this is lasting up to weeks.
0: Oh, that is a bummer. Literally. Oh, yeah.
1: So be careful with your vegetables.
0: Yeah, be careful at Taco Bell, apparently, even though they're pulling the ingredients. So there you go. All right. Thanks, Walker. Appreciate it. We'll have the Yaffe Program Rewind here in just a moment on WVNN.
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7: Good morning, everybody. I'm Way 31's Chris Tatum. People in one Lawrence County community could lose their fire department unless it finds more funding, and soon. Speak volunteer fire department leaders say it costs about $50,000 a year to stay up and running. Problem is, they say, the department only brings in about $35,000 a year in funding. Right now, they're reaching out to nonprofits for help and looking for grants they might qualify for. And a Franklin County family is grieving the death of a 2-year-old girl after deputies pulled her from a neighbor's swimming pool. It happened yesterday on Cave Hollow Road in Russellville. Deputies were searching for the girl after her mom reported her missing. She told deputies she put her down for a nap, but says when she went back to check on the girl, she was gone. Deputies now hope that an autopsy will give them more clues about how that little girl died. For these and more stories, you can visit our Way 31 News app or, of course, our website, waytv.com. With Way 31 News, I'm Chris Tatum.
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6: Here's your weather update from the Way 31 Storm Tracker Weather Center.
9: Another mild and muggy morning with a few showers out and about across the Tennessee Valley. But as we head towards the afternoon, we'll have the threat for some strong to severe thunderstorms with gusty winds, heavy rainfall, and frequent lightning, with high temperatures today around 90 degrees. From the Way 31 Storm Tracker Weather Center, I'm meteorologist Lainey Pugh.
1: It is 83 degrees at 10:52 a.m. here on WVNN.
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0: 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We're back here on the Yaffe program. I am Alabama's voice of reason, Huntsville's conservative conscience. Don't forget to like the Yaffe Facebook page. Follow me on X at Yaffe or Instagram at Yaffe Live. Someone said this on the Yaffe text line. You can always weigh in on the Yaffe text line, 866-494-9866, 866-494-WVNN. Someone said Yaffe is the undisputed voice of reason, and Dale Jackson is the undisputed most trusted name in news. I think he meant most trusted journalist. Will there eventually be an MMA cage match between Yaffe and Dale to unify the titles, and who will win? I just want you all to know, it's one, that's not how it works. Two, I never, ever want to be with Dale in a cage ever, for any reason, ever, just so you all know. Just no, I don't. That doesn't sound fun at all. I don't want to do any of that. No, whatever. And I mean, you can't just win being voice of reason. You just are the voice of reason. What can I say? All right, let's end the show like we usually do. We have the Yaffe program rewind. That time of the show where I remind you, if you missed any of it live, the podcast is available anywhere you subscribe, anywhere you listen to your podcast, also at WVNN.com or the WVNN app. Like I always say, I'm not going to, other than the rewind, I guess, I'm not going to do the whole show again for you. So you have to listen to the podcast if you miss something. It's required of you. So at the beginning of the show, we spoke with the legendary Will Hampson, the official DC insider of the show. That interview was up. We talked about the current state of the Democrat Party with Graham Plattner, but also, you know, what happens with Republicans in the midterms. And it's really interesting because you have some more moderate Democrats, which is funny. You call them moderate. They're still very, very left wing, like a John Fetterman. He's pretty left wing, but he comes off as moderate because the base of the party has gone so crazy. But it's like, okay, where does a Fetterman go? If he doesn't go to the Democrat Party, what does he do? If the Democrat Party kicks him out, what does he do? He's still too left-wing to be a Republican. So it's kind of an interesting question. We had a good discussion on that and more earlier on in the show. The podcast of that segment is up. I have the Alabama bullet points as well, the top stories from around the state, including the fact that a judge has dismissed the Tuberville residency case, another one, because of standing and everything else. We actually talked more about that as well earlier on in the show. Brad Presnell was on. He's a political consultant, so he had mentioned that. Then, yes, we talked about the latest in Iran. And, Walker, go ahead and play a Trump cut one for me.
12: Every time they hit us, we're going to hit them 20. And we did it last night. They did a little something today, but it was really retribution for last night. They hit actually three boats, not two. We've already won militarily. They have very little left, and they want to make a deal so badly. They called a little while ago. They want to make a deal so badly. I just don't know if they're worthy of making a deal. I don't know that they're going to honor the deal. That's the problem.
0: Yeah, nobody knows. So we kind of went back through some old cuts on that as well, and I keep going back in my head to what Mike Pompeo said. So he's former Secretary of State. He was on Fox News, I believe, last week, and what he said is what is going to end up happening. So play the Mike Pompeo cut.
13: Look, my guess is that there are many different voices, not about the ultimate goal, the destruction of Israel and the United States, but about the tactics, how to get there. To your point, to delay, to play this out, to pretend, yeah, we're going to get this done and we'll wait for President Trump to leave. We should have our eyes wide open. The Iranians are no more going to allow free and open access to the Strait of Hormuz than a man in the moon. They think they have an economic leverage on the United States of America. They believe they have the military capability to do that. And so we're going to have to go pry this out of their hands through use of force. I see no other way to achieve what is the proper objective for our mission. And the one that President Trump had laid out since the beginning.
0: Yeah, I think he's right. So we mentioned that earlier. The podcast of that segment is up. We also spoke with Phil Kirpin, good analysis when it comes to some of these Supreme Court cases, especially a couple that really don't align. You have the fact that they said Trump can fire someone in the FTC, but cannot fire someone in the Federal Reserve. John Roberts had two different opinions there. It didn't really make sense. He was just trying to find a way because he thinks the Federal Reserve is just more important. That's really what happened there. But we had a good conversation with him. And then I played this cut of U.S. Senator Katie Britt talking about the core of the Democrat Party today. Play the Katie Britt cut.
14: No, look, I think what we're seeing is beyond alarming. And I think the Democratic Party has been taken over by the far left, by the Democrat Socialists of America. And what we find the common thread between all of them is that they actually hate America. When you look at the policies they're putting forth, they're policies that ultimately take away our freedoms, that create dependency on government. When you look at what they're saying about who's responsible for what, you saw this candidate that you just talked about in Michigan.
0: All right, you can stop it there, Walker. I just wanted to play a little bit of that. So we talked about that earlier. We had what's trending as well. We always have the Yaffe text line. So if you missed any of the show, the podcast is always up for you at WVNN.com. 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When you do, let them know Yaffe sent you. Thanks to Walker. I'll be back on Monday at the same time.
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15: An update on a terror plot. I'm Lisa Brady, Fox News.
16: Political discourse has many places in our society. Political violence has none.
15: U.S. Attorney Dominic Gerais just detailing the terrorism and conspiracy charges against eight men from several states indicted in a suspected plot to attack a White House event last month. They're accused of acquiring guns, buying a 3D printer to make drones, and training together in combat tactics. Gerais says they weren't just airing grievances from behind a keyboard.
16: Rather, they took action to carry out a plot to attack the UFC Freedom 250 event and to murder federal officials at the highest levels of our government.
15: A case broken open in part by a call from a concerned family member. Mediators return in a renewed push for talks between the U.S. and Iran.
17: Qatar negotiators are on the ground in Iran with support of the U.S. The immediate goal is de-escalation. Now, the president just posted to Truth Social that Iran asked to continue the talks. The U.S. agreed, but states that in no uncertain terms, the ceasefire is over.
15: Fox's Mike Tobin in Tel Aviv. There have been no new attacks or counterattacks after two nights of U.S. strikes and Iran retaliation. President Trump also posting he will not sign a housing bill in protest over the Senate's failure to pass the Save America Act.
18: The president says Save America, which would require proof of citizenship in order to register to vote, is popular, and its, quote, non-passage is crazy. He says Senate Republicans should terminate the filibuster to get this done, warning that Democrats will nuke the 60-vote threshold rule for legislation they want when they're in the majority. The housing bill does a number of things, including streamlining environmental reviews, lifts rules on modular homes, and provides incentives through grants to build more housing.
15: Fox's Jessica Rosenthal, that bill won overwhelming bipartisan support. It can take effect tonight without the president's signature at the end of a 10-day window. 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
15: The fifth and final day of a preliminary hearing getting underway in Utah, where prosecutors argue there is enough evidence to send accused assassin Tyler Robinson to trial in the murder of Charlie Kirk last September. The judge will not make a decision today, instead setting a September date for arguments on probable cause. Robinson has still not entered a plea in the case. The defense has been challenging DNA and ballistics evidence, prosecutors leaning on surveillance footage from the crime scene, and a possible confession from Robinson to his ex-roommate and lover. A parasitic illness is spreading across the U.S., prompting warnings from the CDC.
4: It's called Cyclospora, a microscopic parasite that comes from imported produce like lettuce and berries that commonly causes diarrhea and severe dehydration. The outbreak now in at least 17 states, with Michigan the hardest hit. With over 1,200 cases, there were 50 cases there last year.
15: Fox's Jeff Manasso. No deaths reported. Health officials urging people to thoroughly wash produce and their hands. The specific source of the outbreak still under investigation. NASA is looking for volunteers, but don't expect any rocket rides.
20: NASA is recruiting volunteers to spend a full year living inside a simulated Moon and Mars habitat at the Johnson Space Center in Houston. The mission helps researchers study how crews handle isolation, limited supplies, delayed communication, and other challenges of deep space travel. Participants will conduct simulated spacewalks, scientific experiments, and habitat maintenance, all without leaving Earth. NASA says volunteers will be paid, although the agency isn't revealing how much. The research could help keep future astronauts safe on missions to the moon and eventually Mars as NASA prepares for longer journeys deep into space. Matt Murphy, Fox News.
15: Stocks are higher. Right now the Dow's up 102. The S&P and the NASDAQ also in the green. I'm Lisa Brady. This is Fox News.
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24: All right, 844-484-3872, 844-4-THE-USA. That's the way to join us today. From coast to coast, from sea to shining sea. Get in here on a Friday. So great to be with you, as always, America. Keeping a close eye on the Tyler Robinson assassin proceedings, the guy accused of murdering Charlie Kirk last year, September 10th, in cold blood, as Charlie was merely talking to college students at Utah Valley University. And for those of you who were with me for all 3 hours yesterday, you heard us listening live to some of the proceedings. Again, these are pre-trial proceedings, just to establish probable cause, a probable cause hearing. But I'll give you a kind of a quick rundown of the biggest takeaways from yesterday. We had Lance Twiggs is the boyfriend, lover, furry, they call him. He's a furry, whatever that means. He is finally on camera, heard on audio, talking about every way that Tyler Robinson both plotted and carried out the assassination of Charlie Kirk. It's just all of the evidence is right there, right on screen, as he lays it out. And he talks in this in this video to authorities about, for instance, that Tyler Robinson had requested a Dremel tool from Lance Twiggs in order to engrave the bullets, which, of course, we've known about since we knew anything about the crime scene. Here he is describing that.
1: He asks you here, remember how I was engraving bullets? Was he engraving bullets before this?
5: Yeah, I don't remember exactly when, but he had said he was planning to go hunting with his family. And he asked me for if we had a Dremel, because he said he wanted to engrave messages on bullets.
24: Have you ever heard such a thing? Somebody going hunting and then engraving messages on bullets before shooting deer? Have you ever heard of such a thing?
7: No.
24: No, me neither.
5: And I just told him where Dremel was and told him to make sure he doesn't, set off a bullet on accident in the house. But I didn't really think about it until then.
1: How long before September 10th was this that he asked about the Dremel?
5: I don't remember, because he'd been talking about the hunting / camping trip for a couple months, but I don't remember when he was specifically asking to engrave the bullets. So
1: are we talking a year before?
5: Oh no, not that long. It would have been, I'd say, at most a month before this was when he was asking.
24: Most a month, so within the just few weeks prior to Charlie Kirk coming in and giving this speech at Utah Valley University, he's engraving bullets. Remember, they found these bullets on the casings of them, all sorts of engravings, including accusing Charlie Kirk of being a fascist and saying "catch" on the bullets themselves. Clearly animus towards Charlie. It's scrawled out on the sides of these bullets. Additionally, he talked about the note that Tyler Robinson had left behind for him. Apparently, Tyler Robinson had set it on his phone to send an auto text at an appointed time to Lance Twiggs to tell him, hey, go check out the note that I left under my keyboard. And that's where the note also admits the assassination of Charlie Kirk.
1: You talked about the note that he left. I want to bring this up, and I should say that these text messages that we've been looking at here are Bates number 54. Okay, the notes have been titled 16.3, or the note, and this is Bates number 58. Do you recognize that on the screen there?
5: Yeah.
1: What do you recognize it as?
5: That was the note under his keyboard that he was referring to in the first text of that chain.
1: Okay. So where did you find this?
5: On his desk underneath his computer keyboard.
1: And I assume you read it?
5: Yeah.
1: And then what did you do with it after you read it?
5: I believe I just put it back down on the desk after I took a picture of it.
24: The image itself of the note, of the handwritten note, did appear in the courtroom yesterday on the monitor, visible to the nationwide audience that was consuming it. Now, as we understand it, this was not the intention of the judge. I think he wanted this piece of evidence not to appear. It did appear for a moment on screen, and then the camera panned away from it. But it was long enough for all of us to see it, and here's what it says. Tyler Robinson addresses Lance Twiggs as Luna. That's his nickname for his lover, Luna. If you are reading this per my text, then I am so sorry. I left the house this morning on a mission and set an auto text. I am likely dead or facing a lengthy prison sentence. I had the opportunity to take out Charlie Kirk, and I took it. I don't know if I will or have succeeded, but I had hoped to make it home to you. I wish we could have lived in, it says, and then the rest of the message is cut off, not visible on screen. This is the killer in his own handwriting saying that he had left that day to go kill Charlie Kirk. So yet another admission here from Lance Twiggs. Then Twiggs also discusses what it was like the next day. Remember, Charlie is killed on the 10th. Twiggs says he was talking to Tyler Robinson on the 11th. And he said that Robinson spent much of the day trying to occupy himself to keep himself busy, but again admitted to killing Charlie that day.
1: Now, September 11th, what time did, or did you see Heilover on September 11th?
5: Yes.
1: When did you first see him on September 11th? So this is the day after the shooting.
5: Yeah, I saw him when I woke up. Like I said, he was up and around doing a lot of stuff around the house. And then I think I saw him after that message where I said I'll come home and say I'm doing laundry, because I didn't want him going to my parents' house right then when he said there was probably cops outside. So I went back home, and it was just him there, and I said bye to him, and then he drove off. So I just went back to my parents' house.
7: He said that Tyler Robinson once again confirmed to him that he had killed Charlie, that he had done that. Now, also, he sees pictures. They showed him the surveillance images that we all saw early on of what, in the end, we concluded was Tyler Robinson. He says, yeah, that looks like him, especially those bottom two photos. I'd recognize that guy anywhere.
1: Hey, I'm on the FBI's website. You can see the URL there at the top. This is a press release about this event. And here on the screen, you see these, looks like there's two rows of three images.
5: Mm-hmm.
1: Do you recognize the person in these images?
5: I wouldn't say it with 100% certainty just because of camera quality, but that looks like him in terms of the shoes he's wearing, the sunglasses. I don't think I'd specifically seen him wearing that hat, but he was usually wearing a hat. And then jeans. So it definitely, especially the bottom, the last two, definitely do look like him. They do look like Tyler Robinson.
1: And you talked about that with your friends, right? This is like him.
5: Yeah, his friends. Yeah, I don't remember if I talked about it with any of my friends. And then since I didn't have my phone after that for a while, and I still. I'm not using social media. I don't know on my friend's end.
7: So you should know that there was a lot of debate about whether or not this video would ever appear inside of this courtroom at this phase. And especially not just whether it would appear in the courtroom, whether it would appear for the rest of us, whether we could hear this and see this. And the reason, one of the many reasons, I would say, but one of the, probably the most important reason that we got to see it is because of Erica Kirk. Erica Kirk and Charlie's parents, their family attorney has been fighting on their behalf inside of that courtroom for maximum transparency and visibility. And to the people who've tried to conspiracy theorize that Erica Kirk had something to do with her husband's own demise, first of all, you are being tempted by demonic forces. Stop it. Stop it. It's nonsense. Obviously nonsense. But think about this. Erica Kirk is the singular figure who's been fighting the hardest for all of the information to be made public. And the reason that the public is in a position to even consume this is because of her efforts. So I'm grateful to her for that. I think this is valuable for us to get some justice, to get some clarity on what exactly happened, how it went down, and certainly to try and calm the national feeling about all of this. To bring some closure to this, to say, hey, we've got the right guy to bring this through the jury process, to get that death sentence, and then to execute the man who assassinated Charlie Kirk. And yesterday, as Lance Twiggs was, as his video was being played, he wasn't testifying then, but his video was being played in the courtroom. Apparently, it was one of the first times that Tyler Robinson was fixated on the actual court proceedings. He's been, they report, been doing a lot of fidgeting in his seat. Like he's got a pen, he's doodling, not paying attention, smirking, just all over the place. But yesterday, as Lance Twiggs' video was being played, Tyler Robinson was very much paying attention. And Matt Finn over at Fox described the scene inside the courtroom.
8: When they got to the point discussing the rifle that was used, Tyler Robinson was squirming, apparently uncomfortable, swinging in his chair, scratching his nose. He looked uncomfortable with the texts that were being discussed. Also, Erica Kirk was looking down, leaning forward, not looking at the screen showing those texts. Our reporter also said Erica was audibly crying throughout the proceeding today. When they got to the part about Lance was, when he was asking Tyler about the rifle and for hunting, that the very graphic detail about the nature of the gun that Robinson said did well in the killing, that is when Tyler Robinson's mom started crying and wiping her eyes. Charlie Kirk's mother had her hand on Erica's upper arm and shoulder, and they were both tearful today. After showing the Discord chat logs, the prosecution also put the note from Tyler Robinson on the screen. That's the handwritten note that's been discussed that Tyler Robinson left for his lover. Our reporter inside of the courtroom says it was a very lengthy, full-page handwritten note.
24: Yeah, which we just went over with you. In fact, another piece of the conspiracy theorizing here, a lot of people have been trying to litigate the nature of the wound to Charlie's neck. You know, of course, Charlie gets shot in the neck in this assassination. And there have been claims that, I mean, just the most ridiculous, actually, claims that the microphone had exploded. There was no bullet. There's no exit wound. Therefore, there was no bullet. This has been addressed. In fact, it was addressed yesterday in the court proceedings. I've got the details on that in a moment on the actual ammunition that was being used. Finally, some clarity on that subject. And once again, it should not be a surprise to anybody in this audience, confirmation that Charlie Kirk was gunned down in cold blood by an assassin. I've got more ahead on The Vince Show.
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11: Want to go after one of the other conspiracy theories surrounding Charlie Kirk's death, this idea that he wasn't hit by a bullet at all, that the microphone had exploded or something. And the truth is, I haven't addressed a lot of this because I don't really want to give life to it, but there are a lot of people out there who are tempted by it. They're like, well, what's going on here? What's happening? Well, I'll just tell you exactly what happened at the trial yesterday. You see the images of the bullets and the boxes that they come in. And what you find out is that the bullets that were used by Tyler Robinson against Charlie Kirk were soft point rounds. Now, why is that important? Well, here's Misfit Patriot. He's got a great account on X. He describes this yesterday.
12: Okay, guys, we finally have actual new information that confirms the type of bullet that was used to kill Charlie Kirk, the one that was found in Tyler Robinson's rifle. Remember, that had his DNA on it, the rounds had his DNA on it, and the bullet that was found in Charlie Kirk's neck was an expanding or potentially frangible round. Now, these are the ones that he was engraving. I want you to look right here where my finger is. That is without question a soft point round or an expanding jacketed round, right? Not the exact same thing as a frangible round, but behaves very similarly a lot of the time. So these are designed to expand on impact, open up, and when they hit things like bone,

0: just more information about this gruesome killing of the great Charlie Kirk now being put out there. One more item for you, and then we'll get to a bunch of other news we've got coming across the desk right now. Mike Lee, the senator from Utah, he was present in the courtroom yesterday, and here's how he assessed what he heard.
1: I was in the courtroom today sitting next to Jack Posobiec and just behind Erica Kirk when evidence was admitted by Judge Graff. That evidence, the evidence admitted today, is absolutely compelling. It's damning. It contains multiple confessions by the defendant, Tyler Robinson, acknowledging not only that he killed Charlie Kirk, but acknowledging that he did so having planned it in advance in great detail, and acknowledging at one point that he was motivated by hate. So he admitted this on multiple occasions in multiple ways. So it's difficult to imagine how this results in anything other than a conviction. We will stay tuned on that front. The prosecution has done a great job, and Judge Graff, while being very, very thorough, made the right decision to admit this evidence today.
0: The only issue is today, and that thank you to Mike Lee for that report, Judge Graff has now decided that he won't decide on whether or not this case goes to trial until September. Interesting. Kind of feel like probable cause was very well established over the course of the last few days. Updates as we get them. We've got a lot more to get to coming up on The Vince Show.
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5: Fox News, I'm CJ Papa. The U.S. military did not strike Iran overnight, ending two straight days of targeting spots inside the Islamic Republic after the IRGC hit three ships in the Strait of Hormuz.
6: The president just posted to Truth Social that Iran asked to continue the talks. The U.S. agreed, but states that in no uncertain terms, the ceasefire is over. This follows information relayed yesterday by our Aisha Hosni that talks were still happening behind the scenes.
5: Fox's Mike Tobin in Tel Aviv. The Department of Justice updating the indictments and the White House terror plot.
7: They took action to carry out a plot to attack the UFC Freedom 250 event and to murder federal officials at the highest levels of our government.
5: U.S. Attorney Dominic Gerace speaking earlier in Columbus, Ohio. America's listening to Fox News.

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4: We have updates on Iran, the war there. First of all, a couple of things. One, we've been striking them all week, and we've apparently been negotiating with them at the same time. The president said this week that they are begging their way back into negotiations. Please, please, please talk to us. And here's the update as we understand it today. The president posted to Truth Social this morning that the following: the Islamic Republic of Iran has asked us to continue talks. We have agreed to do so, but the United States has stated to them in no uncertain terms that the ceasefire is over. Thank you for your attention to this matter, President Donald J. Trump. So the president's position as of this morning is, I'm negotiating with Iran and I'm bombing them. I'm doing both until morale improves. Axios reports that frenzied negotiations are underway between Iran and all of these Middle East mediators who are desperately trying to calm everything down right now. Qatar, Pakistan, and other regional mediators are trying to de-escalate tensions between the United States and Iran and revive negotiations on a nuclear deal, according to two sources from the mediating countries and a U.S. official. The president does want to avoid a return to all-out war with Iran. He's focused on reopening the Strait of Hormuz, they write. The mediators think that regardless of the recent escalation, the parties have made progress toward a nuclear deal in earlier rounds of talks and want to prevent the MOU from collapsing. A regional source from one of the mediating countries said the mediators believe that the recent Iranian attacks in Hormuz, you know, the attacks on those oil tankers, were initiated by elements inside of the Iranian regime that oppose the MOU and want to undermine it. Well, sure. Exactly. I mean, look, this goes back to something that you and I have been talking about quite a bit. While Vice President Vance and Jared Kushner and Steve Witkoff, they may be on the phone with any number of Iranian officials, it doesn't mean that all of these lunatics agree. Some of them are actively trying to undermine any chance of a deal here and will use weaponry, will conduct attacks in the Strait of Hormuz, fire stuff at our bases in the Middle East, shooting at other Middle Eastern countries. They're whack jobs. As the president said this week, they're loco. So is there division within that regime? Sure. That seems credible. That seems believable. The IRGC is more out of control probably than other elements within the regime. But it doesn't matter. The distinction really doesn't make a difference, and here's why. Because the president has decided, you know what I'm going to do? I'm going to smack the hell out of them until they get control of the people within their own country. So he doesn't care. He doesn't care how fragmented the government is or how much they disagree and who wants to undermine what. His position now is, I'm going to blow up every one of these facilities that is threatening the free navigation of travel in the Strait until you get control of your own house. Get control of the IRGC. Do it now. So this is a call to action for any, I don't want to say good faith actor, anybody within the Iranian regime who's inclined to have a real negotiation with the United States. This is a call by President Trump. All right, then, prove it. Do something about it. Get control of the IRGC. So interesting. And I'm not at all shocked by this because the president has navigated this in is about as dynamic a way as anybody's ever navigated this. He's like, sure, we'll negotiate. Fine. But we'll keep blowing you up, too. Although yesterday was relatively quiet. Yesterday was a much more quiet day in the Middle East. So, you know, we'll see. But the president is, as he says, the ceasefire's over. So every time you pop off, we'll hit you 20 times harder. That's the arrangement we've got right now. So we'll see what it yields. Now, the president just talked to the New York Post today. Conversation with them. Perhaps you've noticed all week and certainly over the last year, the Iranians, or at least elements of the Iranian regime, have been trying to kill President Trump specifically. The lunatics. He's negotiating with them. People want to kill him. Trump just told the New York Post today that he's left instructions if Iran assassinates him. Yes, he told the New York Post this today. Here's what they said. President Trump on Friday told the New York Post he has left instructions should Iran succeed in their plots to assassinate him, and there will be hell to pay. Quote, I've been on their list for a long time, said the president. That's what we're dealing with. The only thing is I've left instructions. If anything happens, to just literally bomb them at levels they have never seen before. Asked about recent reports that Israel this week flagged intelligence of a plot to take out the U.S. president, Trump indicated there was no fresh plan from Iran, but said that Tehran has wanted him dead for years. He said, quote, no, Israel came up with nothing. No, he said. I've been number one on Iran's kill list for a long time, and it's the way life is, you know. I hope you'll miss me, he added, sounding resigned to the reality. Oh, my goodness. I don't love when the president jokes like this. He's a funny guy, and there's a part of me that really respects that he can joke about this, but I wish he wouldn't because I just don't even want to think about something like that coming true. But he says, I hope you'll miss me, he said to the New York Post reporter, sounding resigned to the reality that Tehran will never stop trying to off him. Iran has openly sought the president's assassination since 2020. That's when Trump directed the attack that killed Iranian military officer Qasem Soleimani. There have been multiple foiled assassination plots, of course, against Trump since an assassin's bullet grazed his ear at a political rally in Butler, Pennsylvania on July 13th of 2024. Yeah, and as I recall, Jim, perhaps you remember this too. In the days leading up to the Butler rally, there was a concern that the Iranians were attempting to kill the president as well. There was intelligence related to an Iranian threat to the president's life, which is one of the many reasons why people like us were asking, why the hell did the Secret Service leave him so vulnerable in Butler? What was that about, given all of the threats to the president, including by Iran? U.S.-Iran tensions have been supercharged in public this week, the Post writes. During the funeral for the killed Supreme Leader, Iranian demonstrators unfurled giant banners calling for Trump's killing. Quote, why shouldn't we kill the one who killed my imam and my leader? A eulogist at one of the memorial events said this week, according to Iranian media. Trump's killing is our duty. Why is the most despicable man in the world still alive? Yeah, these are the idiots that President Trump has to deal with, the lunatics that they're dealing with across the table. Yeah, who knows? There's no certainty about the way we get to a denuclearized Iran, the way we get to a peaceful, wide open Strait of Hormuz. There is certainty that those things are coming, though. And the president is going to get to them one way or the other. He's either going to bomb them into submission, bomb them out of existence, or get an actual deal that's durable, that's reliant on action, not on words. Because you can't trust these people. And I'll tell you right now, the president's position is clearly, at this moment, hey, you need to get control of all of the lunatics within your regime. The IRGC, anybody shooting at anything that's going through the strait, you've got to get control, or else we're going to keep blowing you up. You got to get control of the people who are trying to kill me. Yeah, no, that's not going to happen. President saying he left behind instructions to bomb Iran to levels that no one's ever seen before. This is also not the first time I've heard him say this. He said a version of this in the past, I remember. Perhaps you do too. Saying that if they take me out, we're going to hit them very, very hard. Kind of a dead man switch. It's gonna rain down on you like hell. So it's that's it. I mean, really, that's the big update today. The Trump administration has moved a lot of ships, though. The Central Command posting overnight that since May, the Trump administration has very easily moved 800 ships through the Strait of Hormuz, despite claims by Iranian state media. The Iranians have been claiming that they control the Strait of Hormuz and that the only way to transit the strait is with Iran's permission. And Central Command is saying that's complete nonsense. Central Command, of course, is the that's their area of responsibility. This is the command structure within the Pentagon, within the government, the military that handles the Middle East. And they say Iran doesn't control the Strait of Hormuz. Since early May, U.S. forces have helped facilitate the successful transit of more than 800 commercial vessels and 380 million barrels of crude oil through that vital international trade corridor. It's a lot of oil. And this is, by the way, one of the reasons Iran even came to the table for a negotiation. They knew they didn't have control of the strait, that the United States was guaranteeing the safe passage of so many of these ships anyway. So they just better get to the table to see if they can get something out of it. And for a minute, they did. What did they get? They got the ability to sell their oil on the international market with waivers from sanctions granted by the president and the Treasury Department. That's gone. Why is it gone? Because they're psychos. Because they continued their terror attacks. So we took it away from them this week. They gave them a little sweetener, a little incentive. Let's see. You like the taste of this? We'll give you more. You act like a normal country. They didn't act like a normal country. Boom, we took it away. And then boom, we blew them up. So who knows what you and I are going to be talking about on Monday as we come back to this. Oh, more bombings, more strikes possible. Or these Iranians suddenly could be at the table once again, hat in hand. Oh, we're not going to do it anymore. Well, we don't trust you. Never have. Throughout this whole process, we have never once trusted you. We only trust action. That's it. Coming up on the program, I want to talk a little bit more about what Marco Rubio is up to. We've got a big announcement from the Secretary of State today involving illegal immigration and the violence against American citizens. I told you recently that Tampon Tim Walz in Minnesota issued a pardon to a child rapist in an effort to protect him from deportation. Well, we have a massive update to that story and a lot more to get to coming up on The Vince Show.
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0: project. I know that we've talked so much about how photo ID is a part of this, and you have to prove you're a citizen when you register to vote. You know what the big element is that very few people, except for us, really talk about? Non-citizens on the voting rolls. The Save America Act purges them. It cleans up the voting rolls nationwide. This is one of the most important reasons to pass the legislation. So it's great that Bill Hagerty is bringing it up on the floor of the Senate. Can we take it a step further? Can we open up actual debate on the subject? Just start the debate. It's how we passed the Civil Rights Act in the 1960s. We can do it again for this civil rights bill. This one. This is the big one. The Save America Act. The president saying he's not even signing other legislation until he gets this one done. Good. Rooting him on. More ahead on The Vin Show.
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4: Fox News, I'm Gian Gelosi. 8 people now face terror charges related to a thwarted alleged plot to kill government officials at the UFC Freedom 250 event held at the White House last month.
5: Political discourse has many places in our society. Political violence has none.
4: That is U.S. Attorney Dominic Gerais. President Trump says he's not going to sign a housing bill in protest over the Senate's failure to pass the Save America Act.
6: The president says Save America, which would require proof of citizenship in order to register to vote, is popular, and its, quote, non-passage is crazy. He says Senate Republicans should terminate the filibuster to get this done, warning that Democrats will nuke the 60-vote threshold rule for legislation they want when they're in the majority. The housing bill does a number of things, including streamlining environmental reviews, lifts rules on modular homes, and provides incentives through grants to build more housing.
4: Fox's Jessica Rosenthal. 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
4: Fox News, I'm John Saucier. The man accused of killing Turning Point USA co-founder Charlie Kirk appearing in court for another day of a preliminary hearing. Prosecutors showed a police interview with his roommate who tells authorities he confessed to the shooting. Donald Trump Jr. on Fox says after this hearing, all conspiracy theories about Kirk's death should be put to rest.
5: In court, we saw the facts laid out very eloquently. It took a long period of time to get it out there, but once you see it, you put the picture together. Let's just say this is, to me, again, way beyond a reasonable doubt.
4: The alleged shooter faces the death penalty if convicted. New York City Mayor Zoran Mamdani says that they'll become the first city in the country to ban so-called deceptive fees.
6: It is estimated that the average family of four loses more than $3,200 per year on junk fees and hidden costs.
4: Many in the business community have argued his administration's policies will make it more expensive to operate in New York City. 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
10: Few people now have asked me about a TikTok trend that they've come across. It's called 75 Hard. The challenge was created by entrepreneur and author Andy Frisella, who calls it a, quote, transformative mental toughness program and an Ironman for your brain. So here's what it entails. Eat a structured diet with no alcohol, drink a gallon of water, read 10 pages of nonfiction, take a progress photo, and complete 2 45-minute workouts, one of them outdoors, every day for 75 days. Quite a challenge. We asked CNN fitness contributor Dana Santis about this, who reminded us that sustainable fitness isn't about punishment or proving discipline through extremes. It's about building habits that integrate into your lifestyle in a way that feels supportive and repeatable. If you ask me, that's going to be the key to long-term success. I'm Dr. Sanjay Gupta, helping you live a better life.

0: You remember the lady who dumped mashed potatoes on her husband's head and like, you know, really screwed him up? Katie Porter. Yeah, she was crazy Katie Porter. She was running for governor of California. And they stopped her from that, thankfully. This will not shock you to find out. Did you know that she leaves Yelp reviews for businesses in order to torment them? Did you know this? It is the most predictable thing ever. They call her, well, she's being referred to as a Karen. I don't like this nickname, Karen. I try to avoid it because I know lots of nice Karens, and I don't think that Karen should be a pejorative. But if we're going to use it as a pejorative, it applies to Katie Porter for sure. TMZ has a report on her nonsense. They said if you thought Congresswoman Katie Porter wasn't holding back when she wielded her whiteboard, then get a load of her Yelp account. In old Yelp reviews, the former congresswoman tore into a masseuse, a taxi firm, and a pizza shop. Porter blasted Massage Heights in Sherman Oaks, California. Okay, first of all, gross. Jim, first of all, gross. She went to a massage place. I hope they left her a one-star review. Ugh, I had to massage Katie Porter. She claimed that they were treating their own employees like crap. She said, quote, if you want consistent good service and want to patronize a place that treats employees with respect, I would never recommend this. She was angry at the massage place. In 2013, Porter ordered from Tony Pepperoni Pizzeria and then slammed them because her delivery took too long. She was told that the pizza would take 35 to 40 minutes, but at the 40-minute mark, she instantly put a review up that they were taking too long. What a tool. At the 52-minute mark, she called again, and she claimed she was told the driver would call her but didn't. She did say, though, she acknowledged, she said the pizza was decent when it arrived, but it took way too long. It took way too long. So Katie Porter's a whack job. I don't know if you needed to know that. It's not really brand new information, but she is a whiny whack job.
1: I'd like to see her staffer's Yelp reviews.
0: Yeah, I would love to see the Yelp reviews from staff. She's a tormentor, treats people like crap, screaming at them on camera. Crazy Katie Porter. It was a good story this year. Katie Porter's out of a job. I love that. I love that. See, even some of the crazy Democrats in California can come through for us occasionally. I'll be back with you Monday for another mighty edition of The Vince Show. Subscribe to the
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9: The evidence is overwhelming. On Lisa Brady, Fox News. That's what the lead prosecutor told the judge in Utah on day 5 of a hearing on probable cause to send Charlie Kirk's accused killer, Tyler Robinson, to trial. County prosecutor Chad Grunander calls the evidence devastating.
10: And the question needs to be asked, the purpose of continuing with testimony, if it's long and drawn out. Of course, the defense has the right to call witnesses, but it needs to be within the context of this preliminary hearing.
9: Urging the judge to end the hearing and send the case to trial, but the judge allowed the defense to call final witnesses after putting new restrictions on cameras in the courtroom.
11: Yesterday, the courtroom camera briefly aired Tyler Robinson's alleged confession note, an exhibit that wasn't supposed to be made public. And as a result, the judge ruled that today the camera could not show any more exhibits, only the testimony.
9: Fox's Claudia Cowan at the courthouse in Provo, where that hearing did wrap up a short time ago, but a ruling on probable cause not expected until September. Mediators from Qatar back in Iran for another attempt at diplomacy, despite word that Iran still wants to kill President Trump.
12: The Wall Street Journal is reporting that Israeli intelligence recently shared with U.S. intelligence an assassination plot involving Trump. But the president told the New York Post today Israel did not alert to a new threat.
9: Fox's David Spunt in Washington. A mid-air crisis under investigation in Greece after a Ryanair passenger was partially sucked out of a plane window. The airline says the window dislodged in flight. Media reports in Greece say a piece of engine broke off and smashed the window, causing the cabin to decompress, but the airline has not confirmed that. The flight was en route from the second largest city in Greece to Germany, but returned shortly after takeoff. Ryanair says the plane was able to land normally, with one passenger receiving medical assistance. America is listening to Fox News.
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9: A Pennsylvania man accused of making threats online against lawmakers and others is indicted.
17: Federal prosecutors say Robert Halovchek of Shaler Township posted comments on YouTube videos threatening a member of Congress, Democrats, transgender people, and various minority groups. According to the 12-count indictment, at times, the 32-year-old would identify himself as a white supremacist and a Nazi, detailing acts of violence he wanted to carry out, including mass shootings, assassinations, and running people over with his truck.
9: Fox's Christian Goodwin. He's now facing multiple charges, including making interstate threats. A royal rift appears to be healing, just getting word that Britain's King Charles hosted a visit by his son, Prince Harry, and for the first time in years, also Harry's wife and 2 children. There have been strained relations and a legal fight over security arrangements since Harry and Meghan quit royal life and moved to California 6 years ago. Today's meeting at a country estate west of London, coming as the Duke of Sussex was already in Britain for charity events. Costco is hit with a class action lawsuit claiming a product contains dangerous levels of heavy metals.
18: The lawsuit centers on Orgain protein powders, which are marketed in stores and online as providing good, clean nutrition. 7 plaintiffs from across the country say Costco failed to screen the products for toxic heavy metals or disclose their presence to customers. According to the complaint, independent testing commissioned by the plaintiffs found that Orgain's vanilla bean flavor contained lead levels exceeding California's Proposition 65 limits by more than 600%. Orgain pushed back on the allegations, saying its products are safe to consume. Costco's protein powder listings include a disclaimer stating, quote, product details have been supplied by the manufacturer and are hosted by a third party. Gianna Gelosi, Fox News.
9: An hour to the close on Wall Street. Stocks are higher with oil prices lower. Right now, the Dow is up 191 points. U.S. crude getting back to about $71.50. I'm Lisa Brady, Fox News.
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21: 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He's been published on The Hill and at yellowhammernews.com. You've seen him on Newsmax TV, so yeah, he knows something about controversy. It's The Daily Controversy with Christopher Reeve.
22: You're listening to Daily Controversy. We're also going to bring in my friend, Congressman Mo Brooks, to talk about the Charlie Kirk assassination. As you know, he was nearly assassinated not too long ago by a Bernie Sanders supporter. He's got some very interesting insight on that. And at 8 o'clock, we're going to bring in my pal, Scott Chambers, for Frivolous Friday. They've got some very ridiculous stories. You guys will absolutely love it. Scott's hilarious. He's the newsreader for Yellowhammer News. I want to get to a couple of the, I got some emails, Facebook messages. You can also go to the Hot Take text line. It's 1-866-494-9866. That's 866-494-9866. And we will get to your questions. I got a really good question on how Democrats consistently get away with from the primary process. Okay, so someone pointed out to me, 2016, it looked like Bernie Sanders was going to be able to win if it would just been a straight up primary like the Republicans. But because of superdelegates and the thumb on the scale, Hillary became the nominee because everyone thought Bernie couldn't win. And I think Trump was going to win that no matter what. But I will say this, I think Bernie would have been a harder candidate to beat than Hillary. Like he just would have been because Hillary is just her negatives are unbelievably high. But so they got away with it then. Okay. Fine, that they prior to that, like 2008, they didn't rig it for Hillary. Obama was able to get it. He also got a lot of superdelegates. Some of that's because you know a lot of the Democrats have always wanted to get a candidate that was like a Hispanic or African American. And if you're African American, that trumps woman according to the Democrats. They've got this little hierarchy of DEI. Right. White men are on the lowest level. Like if you're a white man, you are the absolute worst. We don't want anything to do with you. I mean, we saw what happened under Biden. But in 2016, they gave it to Hillary because remember, white woman beats old white dude. But Bernie, I think, would have won that straight up. Fine. The first time. 2020. Same thing. Like Pete Buttigieg somehow won Iowa. And then Bernie was also doing really well until thumb on the scale, South Carolina, there was a deal made that the African-American vote, which is the Democratic primary vote in South Carolina, was going to all go for Joe Biden as long as he picked an African-American woman as vice president and an African-American woman as Supreme Court. And we got Kamala Harris, awful, but thank God, because I think we got great turnout numbers because of that idiot. And we got Ketanji Brown Jackson, who is the dumbest person to ever be on the Supreme Court, probably the dumbest person just in general to be an attorney. But I do like reading some of her opinions because they are hilarious. It's hilarious in a way, like I would hope that a child had wrote them. But anyway, we saw what happened there. And then with this Graham Plattner thing, like, you know, I kind of get the guy's a dirtbag and he's got the accusations, but this was 5 years ago. Do we really believe that they didn't know this? In fact, we know that the New York Times had this information in June before the primary, and they sat on it. They just had this woman, because she didn't want to use her name, she basically told them this story. They wouldn't print like all the details, but you know, put some of the effect of other women have alleged abuse of a physical or maybe a sexual nature. I don't know if they use the word sexual, but it was kind of implied, read between the lines. But the New York Times did something really interesting, and I'll tell you why they did it. The New York Times looked at the polls early in June before the primary, and what they saw then is that Graham Plattner was winning by about 5 to 7 points on average. Now, the New York Times, being a communist rag, and it has always been, it's a dirty commie rag, and it's just awful, they decided to say, look, if we put this sexual accusation and it takes him out, there's a chance that just gives Susan Collins the victory, and that means Republicans can maintain the Senate, and that means they get their judicial nominees through. That means, you know, they basically, you know, the Democrats can still wreak havoc in the House, but I mean, the Senate is way more important than the House for a lot of reasons. One, because of Supreme Court nominees and federal court nominees. So if you maintain a majority, you still get all those appointments, meaning that that's a buffer against Democrats if they ever take the presidency, which is what we had under Biden, because Biden would have been 100 times worse if it wasn't for the Supreme Court, like, saying, no, you can't do this, or no, you can't do that, right? But they know that the path to victory goes through Susan Collins. Now, I don't think they're going to, I actually think Republicans have a really good shot of winning Michigan. And Michigan, so that means they're going, they're almost certainly going to lose North Carolina, okay, because Roy Cooper is just a very likable Democrat, and he never loses elections there. He was a popular governor, and even though in my opinion, a terrible governor, he's a great campaigner, and he's going to be hard to beat. Heck, he's just going to be really hard to beat. So, but I think Michigan's winnable. New Hampshire's winnable. So let's say we win one of those. Okay, well, we win one of those, we lose North Carolina. It's an even split. And people are like, what about Texas? We're going to win Texas by 7 to 10 points. Guaranteed. Look, there's a clip out of James Tallarico when they ask him, oh, what'd you do for your 30th birthday? He's like, I wore and bought a pink scarf, and I love it. And I'm like, okay. That, on top of the I love trans kid stuff and the fact that he's, you know, it came out as a vegan, he's probably more than a closeted vegan, in my opinion. We'll just leave it there. He's not going to win Texas, okay? He's just, it's no chance, zero chance. If he comes within 10 points, honestly, that would be pretty good, but I don't think he will. And then they're like, well, Ohio, you get that old Democrat senator. He's running close. He's going to lose. There's no chance on that one either. John Ossoff, that's a tough one, really tough one, okay? Mike Collins is a very likable guy, kind of a good old Georgia boy. We do have a pretty good we've got a really good gubernatorial candidate, and I think the gubernatorial candidate's likely to go Republican, even when the Senate went Democrat, and the state legislature is going Republican just because the way their districts are made up. But whether the Ossoff thing. Ossoff is, like I said, he's one of those charismatic young guys. The people in Atlanta like think he's cool. He's got the African American community likes him because he's an amazing campaigner. Still, it's Georgia, and Georgia's had pretty much Republican senators since for the last 20 years until, you know, 2020 when you know what happened then. I'm not going to relitigate that. So we'll see what happens. I think we have a good shot. Now, as far as the House, look, I actually think we have a better shot because we redistricted a lot of the seats, including Alabama, Virginia. Like, they tried to get a bunch of Dem seats. They didn't get it. They picked up a couple in California, but I think we're going to get we might win one or two more than they think. And I think Texas gives us a bunch, too. And there's a couple in, you know, you got Missouri, Tennessee, and then Florida gives us a bunch. Okay, so before the redistricting, the Democrats only had to win 3 seats in order to take majority. Now they got to win 9. And that might seem like, that should be easy. Admit they always win midterms. The average is, you know, 20-something, 30-something. That's generally true. But the problem is things are so heavily gerrymandered right now. There's probably only about 18, 19 toss-ups. So Democrats have to win 10 of those. And Republicans need to win, you know, I just need to, and those are, a lot of those are Republican seats, so they just need to keep 8 or 9 of them, okay? So it's a harder, the betting odds are going to be against us for now. You never know. We are doing a midterm, a thing in Dallas. I think that's going to help. We do have a massive infusion of cash coming in. That's going to help. We shut down USAID, which... I think a lot of that money went to the Democratic coffers. That's going to help. But I really think that Republicans' chances are a lot better than people realize because the Democrats are corrupt. They rig everything, including their primaries. They have no message but communism. And despite some of the, you know, some things that could have gone better for us, Trump is getting our economy moving fast. Gas prices are going down. There's more jobs available, especially blue collar jobs, than ever before. And we're getting $18 trillion in investment in manufacturing and mainly specialized trades, which pay a lot of money for people that don't go to college. And I think that's going to fundamentally change this country for the positive. All right, we're going to take a quick break. We'll be right back.
8: 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Here's your weather update from the Way 31 Storm Tracker Weather Center.
0: Heading towards the rest of the afternoon, we'll continue the threat for strong, severe thunderstorms across the Tennessee Valley. The main threats we are tracking are going to be gusty winds upwards to 50 miles an hour, heavy rainfall, and frequent lightning. Highs will reach around 90 degrees. From the Way 31 Storm Tracker Weather Center, I'm meteorologist Lainey Pugh.
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6: This is your roving reporter talking to people on the street. 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

You're listening to Daily Controversy. We're also going to have Congressman Brooks at the bottom of the hour talk about left-wing violence, specifically the Tyler Robinson trial, and how so many of these grifters lied for months and months about, oh, they didn't have this, the bullet evidence, and they've just been shot down. And I've been looking on X and other social media, and I would say that, you know, you probably had 60-40% thought, you know, there's stuff missing there. Maybe it wasn't Tyler Robinson last week. Right now, last I checked, it's like 90-10. So the evidence is so it's overwhelming. As a retired attorney, and Congressman Brooks is a retired attorney as well, like, I don't know that I've ever seen a case this cut and dry in a murder case. I doubt he has either, and he was a prosecutor. You got four forms of evidence, text, handwritten note, confession to his lover, another confession, I guess, to the parents, and there might have been a few more. We got him on surveillance camera four separate times on that campus. We've got DNA evidence from a screw left at the scene. We got other DNA evidence. I think there was like a towel he left or something like that. We got evidence from the gun. I think some people will say like I think the bullet that killed Charlie, it might have been so destroyed it was hard to get the ballistics on that one, but you could get ballistics on the other gun, on the other ones fired. And not only could you get ballistics, they actually have, you know, the things that were engraved on the bullets, right? The ones that were left in the gun, like this anti-Charlie stuff, this stuff about pro-trans nonsense. Anyway, the evidence is overwhelming. It's unbelievable. So we're going to talk about that. You guys will love that. But I want to answer a question that was a really good question. You guys ask great questions. You can always send those into the Hot Take text line, or, I mean, some of you just, you know, email or just DM me on Facebook or X. That's fine. However you want to send it. But this is one, and it says, is a peace still possible with Iran, or should we finish the job by neutralizing the IRGC leadership and bombing power plants? All right. Again, you guys, great questions. I'd actually, you know, it's kind of surprising. A lot of times in the radio, you get people, sometimes callers, people that text, like, yeah, a little bit crazy stuff. We get on Hot Take text line, 90% of the stuff is awesome. It really is. But is a peace still possible in the sense, can we neutralize Iran and just open the straits so the price of oil stays between $65-$75, meaning it'll stay below $3? Yes, that is absolutely possible. Are we ever going to have a lasting peace with this regime? No, we will never have a lasting peace with this regime. That will never happen. That's like asking, like, if you'd have left Adolf Hitler in power in Germany, will we have a lasting peace? No, there's no way. I mean, like, if he would have tried to stay in power, we never would have let him. But let's say that that was the deal. He would have played nice for maybe a few years, and then he would have built stuff up, and then people would have gotten complacent, and he would have done the same thing. That's why he killed himself, because he was either going to kill himself or he was going to be tried and executed. That was the only options for him. He wanted to take his own life because he was a coward. With the IRGC, that's the military arm of Iran, who really run the country, it's not these civilian leadership, they will never make a lasting peace. They don't have the ability to. Whether or not they may, like, give us some nuclear fissile material, maybe that's possible. If we bomb them enough and they're afraid for their lives, we might be able to get that. But all they would do at that point, I mean, I'm just going to be honest with you, they would try to remake it. Now, it'll take them years to remake it, but I hate to say this because, no, like, realistically, it's a lot easier and cheaper to make biological or chemical weapons. And, yeah, it's not quite as... death count from those are probably going to be a little bit less, right? And those, the chemical weapons, biological, it doesn't do like damage to the, the infrastructure, doesn't destroy like it doesn't have like the radiation poisoning for years. It doesn't make an area uninhabitable. So it's not as bad as nuclear weapons, but you can kill just as many people, right? You just don't have like all the cancers that come 5, 10, 15 years after that from people in the surrounding region, okay? So that's probably what they would do. I mean, it's not hard to get... If they're willing to make nuclear weapons, they're absolutely willing to do that.
So if even if they give us those, they're going to do something else because they're animals. The IRGC are violent animals, like, you know, Islamist radical Islam, which is the dominant form of Islam in the world, sadly. I mean, there is a form like in UAE that is not dominant. That's extremely moderate, very pro-Western. That's the minority view, sadly. But there are some countries that follow that minority view. But Iran follows a view that the only way to bring in the Islamic Messiah is to cause like some sort of world war. And so they want to get a nuclear weapon, and they don't care if every person in Iran gets annihilated. They don't. That, like, for them, it's all about bringing their Messiah. It sounds crazy, but that's what it is. So what can we do? Well, I mean, we'll bring Congressman Brooks on. We'll talk about something else. But he mentioned, like, look, you got to go after power plants. Because you think about these drone factories and all this stuff. Well, even if you have some of these factories that are underground, they're still getting power supply, right? So you can hide these things, but generally speaking, so places like that need an extreme amount of power. So they're not going to have, like, you know, generators and batteries, or even if they do, they're not going to be able

0: And now we took the third, and we're going to take out every one of you if you don't do exactly what we say. And they'll, and at that point, they'll know Trump isn't bluffing, because he's made it really, really clear that he is not screwing around. All right. He's not. Trump really doesn't bluff that much. That might be a way to get them to temporarily comply. But no, there's no peace in Iran until the people of Iran overthrow that government. And yes, it's very possible they could. I hope they do. Maybe if you take out a bunch of power plants and neutralize the IRGC, maybe that's when they get a chance. But the only way that that place is ever going to get better is if it's overthrown, you get rid of all the Islamists. That's the only way it's going to get better. Everything we do outside of that, honestly, is going to be a half measure, a temporary measure. And I think that although they won't be able to keep the gas prices high, they'll be able to do a lot. We're going to take a quick break, and then we should bring in Congressman Mo Brooks.
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2: Fox News, I'm Tom Graham. Talks continue in the Middle East, but tensions remain high. President Trump says the U.S. and Tehran agreed to keep talks open as fighting has continued in the region for much of this week. All parties looking to get back on track, at least according to the administration. At the same time, Israel is warning U.S. intelligence about a new plot devised to assassinate President Trump.
3: The president is well aware that Iran wants him dead, and country leaders there will keep trying.
2: Fox's David Spunt in Washington. Preliminary hearings continue. The judge in the Charlie Kirk murder case put a stop to cameras filming any exhibits in the courtroom.
4: Prosecutors then asked for the judge to determine the evidence against Tyler Robinson was overwhelming, end the preliminary hearing, and order a trial. But the judge allowed the defense attorneys to continue calling witnesses.
2: Fox's Jessica Rosenthal there. Robinson has not entered a plea. 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
23: A better life with Dr. Sanjay Gupta.
24: For decades, the prevailing wisdom for someone who's had a heart attack has been to put them on beta blockers for the rest of their life. But new research suggests that might not be necessary, and that the benefits of these medications probably taper off after a year or two. On the whole, and for the average person, beta blockers are very safe and very effective. But, as with any medication, they can come with a cost. A financial one, and also potential side effects. We're talking about things like fatigue, dizziness, dry mouth, dry eyes. I want to be clear when I say that you absolutely should talk to your doctor before starting or stopping any medication. Point is, if you're years out from a heart attack and you're in otherwise good health, you might want to ask your doctor about discontinuing beta blockers. You want to, of course, keep up a healthy lifestyle, diet, exercise, and sleep. I'm Dr. Sanjay Gupta, helping you live a better life.
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3: 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Hey.
4: You're listening to Daily Controversy. We have Congressman Brooks on the line. I wanted to talk to Congressman Brooks about the Tyler Robinson trial and the rise of left-wing violence in general. Now, you know, I would say, like, I mean, most people realize, like, there's overwhelming evidence even before the preliminary hearing, but I think now, even online, I think it was maybe 60% were thought it was Tyler, 40% believed in some stupid conspiracy theory, and now it's like 90-10. And the reason it's 90-10, it should be like 100-0. Tyler Robinson preliminary hearing established the following things. Digital forensic confession, sworn confession by Tyler's boyfriend, DNA evidence on multiple areas where the shooting took place, evidence related to the gun, three separate confessions in writing. Actually, I think it was four. I might have got that wrong. Four video surveillance showing Tyler Robinson all over campus the day of the murder and prior to that. Motive evidence in writing prior to the shooting, evidence of his intent to kill a week before the shooting, evidence he engraved the bullets. And again, there's actually a lot more than that. I can't just read stuff the whole day. I'm sorry. So this is a case which is pretty cut and dry. You have a guy who wanted to kill Charlie Kirk by his own admission because Charlie promoted, I know this is crazy, getting married, being faithful to your wife, having kids and going to church, and he didn't believe in, you know, transing children. He also, you know, believed in traditional moral values. And for that, he was murdered in front of his wife and children and 3,000 people in the whole world. And it was really frustrating because the whole right came together and it was like, I don't know, 100 million people watched the memorial service. It was great. People talked about their faith and just the things Charlie stood for. And it was a time when it seemed like the right and maybe the center right were united. And then you had, you know, the influencer class, some of them, the Candace Owens and her ilk, saying, oh, no, it was the Egyptians. And then it was the Jews. And then she said, well, maybe the French were in on it. And then she also said, I know this is insane. She said Charlie was a time traveler from the future for a while, and she wasn't joking. But you have a lot of, like, you know this. There's a lot of stupid people out there. And they, for some reason, they find each other online. And for a while, that was effective. I think now, because the evidence is so overwhelming, and me and you are both retired attorneys, you kind of look at this case, and you're like, okay, it's going to be hard for any of that to work because, you know, what's going to come in at trial is going to be this, not some crazy conspiracy theory. So like, what are your general thoughts on this? And maybe you could tell the audience a little bit about preliminary hearings just so they kind of get that, because this does seem extensive for a prelim, but I think they're doing this just because this is a really important case, right?
5: Well, that seems to be the justification for the length of it. Normally, a preliminary hearing is rather perfunctory. You'll have an investigator, maybe a witness or two, who comes in and tells the court what happened. And the purpose is to justify the charges that are going to be presented to a grand jury, to justify the bond amount, or to justify keeping the defendant incarcerated until the grand jury makes its decision, or until you have your trial. And, you know, it's not an adjudication of guilt or innocence. It's just to show probable cause that a crime was committed and this person committed it. Normally, that's a pretty low threshold. I suspect that the media attention on this one, the hesitancy some people have in believing that this individual committed the crime, the publicity surrounding all that, is the justification for this one having gone overboard. It's not presenting all the evidence that you're going to have at trial, but it sure is presenting a lot of it. And my overall impression is this. When someone takes the life of somebody else, then they ought to be executed. The purpose of punishment is to deter other people from engaging in similar bad conduct. And there is no conduct worse than taking the lives of somebody else, someone who is innocent, particularly when the person whose life is being targeted because of political differences, public policy differences, moral values differences. That attacks the heart of a republic. If people are fearful to speak out about their belief system, particularly related to political matters, then the republic does not function as well as it should because opinions that might be right are being suppressed. And so I hope that what they'll do is they will give this man a very speedy trial, and they will very quickly find him guilty of the things that he has done, and then they will do their utmost to execute him as quickly as possible. And by the way, for deterrence to work, it's best that it be known. And the best way to make it known is to publicize, allow people who want to watch these executions to watch these executions. And you will suppress the murder rate in America. You will save the lives of innocent Americans if this punishment is fast and it is sure and it's publicized.
4: Yeah, in order to serve as an effective deterrent, I think speed is really important because, sadly, in the United States, people are more likely to die of old age on death row than they are to actually get executed. Now, that's not necessarily true in some states. I think Texas has one of the quickest conviction to execution rates, and that's like 7-8 years. I mean, in the old days, like it used to be, you had a fair trial. If you were innocent, you're not guilty, you got to go home, fine. But if you weren't, they just carried out the execution maybe within 30 days. Sometimes they do it the day after. It was public, and they would usually hang the person in, like, the town square. And it was very effective deterrent. Like, people were, oh, that's terrible. No, it isn't. Like, because, you know, people would say, like, bring their kids, and I know that's hard to, you know, how could you bring your kids to that? Because they say, look, if you kill someone, this is going to be your fate. That actually works very, very well. I got a buddy from Kenya when he was, I think it was, I mean, this is a, you know, mob justice, but when he was 12 years old, he was out with his dad. I think they were picking something up in the capital. And there was a guy, I guess he was like a thief. Maybe he killed someone. But there is a mob of people, and they like put tires around them and set them on fire. And you're not supposed to do that. I'm not saying that's good. But my buddy, his dad said, you look at that guy, if you become a thief and a murderer, they're going to do that to you. And you know what? My buddy's never stolen anything. He's always done things the right way. He said, he's like, that really emphasized the point that I'm not going to break the law. And he's like, were you going to do it before? He's like, I mean, I guess before I didn't, you know, realize the consequence, but after I saw the consequence, and this guy's super, like, he will obey every rule. Isn't it kind of ridiculous that we don't, like, I'm not saying we should do it that way, but I am saying it actually is helpful to have swift justice done publicly. There's all the data on that seems to be pretty overwhelming, but now we have this process where we have endless and endless appeals, even though we have way better ability to determine guilt now, because a lot of these cases, you have a lot of times you have video evidence, a lot of time you have DNA evidence, like in this case. You might have ballistic evidence. None of those you had in the early 1900s, right? So we are more confident than ever about someone's guilt in these cases, but it takes longer than ever. So how do we fix that?
5: Well, it comes down to the public electing legislators, congressmen, and senators in Washington who are willing to do what it takes to ensure that there is swift and sure and appropriate justice. That's what it comes down to. And the what I call the bleeding hearts, the soft on crime people, the people who act out of compassion, if not out of ignorance, because compassion in the criminal justice system on something like murder, all that does is encourage more murders. So where's the compassion? The compassion ought to be for the people you want to save the lives of in the future, not the one who's intentionally taken the life of somebody else. So, but it comes down to the public. If the public demands it, the public will get it. We are a republic, and the public is answerable for every public policy that emanates from city halls to county commission and courthouses to state legislatures in the governor's office to Congress and the White House.
4: Yeah, I mean, and, you know, the southeastern states, I mean, they have, I think virtually all of them or all of them have the death penalty. I think Florida and Alabama now, if you commit like a violent sexual assault against a child, that's a death penalty case, despite the Supreme Court saying you couldn't do that years ago. I think if it went back to this Supreme Court, they would say you can do it. So you're right. It is that. I mean, we did have the Supreme Court basically making it much, much harder in the 70s. And then the death penalty kind of got reinstated. But it just takes forever. And you're right. It matters who you elect. You got to elect people that will actually run on this, that will do it. This should be a 90-10 issue. That's ridiculous that people can violently murder people and then they get to spend, you know, their lives in a prison when the victim doesn't. Their life was taken swiftly and violently, and we got to spend millions of dollars keeping these people alive. I mean, it's just unjust. It's incredibly unjust. It's wrong. It's immoral. And you're right. It's the deterrent works whenever you have a swift justice. When you're in lethal injection 30 years later, it just doesn't work as well. And we have to fundamentally change that. But let's take a quick break because I want to talk to you a little bit more about the left-wing violence aspect of this, as well as why so many people are prone to believe conspiracy theories. Let's take a quick break. We'll be right back.
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11: For years, we've been talking about both the positive and negative effects of being on social media. And I would say, by and large, for older adults, social media is net positive. Not all positive, but net positive. Helps them keep in touch with friends and stay social. But for younger people, social media use, especially heavy use, tends to be net negative. In fact, according to this year's World Happiness Report, youth who use social media more than 5 hours a day reported a lower level of well-being. And researchers who study this sort of thing found that many teens wish these platforms didn't even exist, and yet they can't seem to stop using them. experts we talked to largely suggested two things. Ideally, along with your friend group, take some time offline. Also, try to recurate your algorithm so it shows you posts that'll make you feel good. I'm Dr. Sanjay Gupta, helping you live a better life.
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5: You're listening to the Daily Controversy. We have Congressman Mo Brooks on the line. I want to talk about the Tyler Robinson case in terms of the rise of left-wing violence, specifically the rise of trans activists or people kind of connected to that world committing it. According to FBI statistics, that's the per capita, it's a small percentage of the population, so per capita, it's the most violent group out there, and we kind of see that with we saw the Covenant shooting in Nashville, 3 9-year-olds, 3 adults were killed. We had, I think it was like 25 people killed in Alberta, Canada. I think that was somebody related to a trans shooter. 2 weeks before Charlie Kirk was shot, there was a murder of a Catholic school children by a trans activist. And then there was like 5 or 6 other ones. And the problem is, I mean, you see this not just with the trans activists, people generally on the left, whether it's the guy that tried to assassinate Trump the first time, or the one that tried to kill him the second time, or the third time. All of them are people generally of the left. Some of them may have been Republicans earlier on, but then became very, very left-wing. You had your own experience with this. And it's very interesting because the media is always like, we got to do something about political violence. But, you know, I've been looking at the political violence that's been happening the last several years. It's not that there's never been violence, people motivated from the right. It's just that it's been almost exclusively on the left. And I feel like the people like Candace Owens and her little ilk talking about these stupid conspiracy theories really is getting us off message, because we ought to be talking about this is all coming from the left. The left is teaching people that if you don't affirm their pronouns, that it's you're genociding people. And really, no, when you shoot people, you're killing them, not when you don't want to call them whatever they tell you to. That's just free speech. So why do you think that the media is pretending this is a both problem when it's basically on one side? And two, why do you think people are so prone to believe really disprovable conspiracy theories?
6: Well, let's face it. The left used to just be liberal. Then it morphed into socialism, which is dictatorial. And perhaps to some degree that socialism has morphed more openly into communism, which is outright dictatorial. And in many places around the globe, when a society, a country has gone communist, there have been mass killings in order to purify, so to speak, the population and to eliminate the enemies of socialism and communism. Now, who are the enemies of communists and socialists? People who love freedom, individual liberty. And so what you see in America is consistent with what happened with Lenin and Russia with their revolution that resulted in communism, in Cuba with Castro, with Mao Zedong in China over the years. Millions were murdered who were killed solely because they didn't want to be dictated to. They wanted to enjoy individual liberty and freedom. And so that's the history. You could also add Korea in there and Vietnam in there and a number of other nations in there that are communists. That's the history, and you're seeing it play out in America, fortunately, not to the same degree. But if they muster enough power, I suspect that they would do the same things here that they have done elsewhere. And the public needs to understand this history. How many countries have gone communist without the involvement of the extermination of people who believe in liberty and freedom? I can't name any offhand.
5: Yeah, you can vote your way into socialism. You're almost never voting your way out of it. We saw that in Venezuela. You've seen that basically anywhere it's happened. It's something that you only get out by violence is how you get out of it, sadly. It's just the way it is. And we also know, too, that a lot of these influencers, I mean, not all of them, not accusing all of them, but certainly we know some of them are getting paid by interest, whether it's Qatar. Some of them seem to have some connections to Russia. That was reported about a year ago. And some of them are just not, like, useful idiots. But it does seem that foreign interests are really targeting some people in conservative media to try to spread falsehoods about whether it's Charlie Kirk or whether it's to push this, you know, radical anti-Israel, anti-Semitic nonsense. Why is that going on? I mean, we've got about, you know, 3 minutes, but why do you think that is happening? I assume that's intentional, correct?
6: It is intentional, and it's been happening for over a decade now. Our geopolitical enemies have figured out that they have the ability through the internet to undermine the cohesiveness, the melting pot aspect of American society. And so there are units in China, perhaps in Russia, definitely in Iran, definitely in North Korea, and in other places around the globe, whose sole function is to spread misinformation and disinformation in America in order to divide us rather than our coming together on the foundational principles that combine to make us the greatest nation in world history. The best way to weaken America is to weaken us from within. So that is an active militaristic strategy of a number of different governments around the globe. And they're fairly successful at it. And you've also got a lot of people in America who are more than happy to accept this money to say the things that they say that undermine our country.
5: And it is interesting, and that it seems like all the people that believe all the random crazy conspiracies against Charlie has been disproven, they're the same people that believe all the conspiracies about Israel controlling the world and that they committed a genocide against Gaza, which isn't true. They fought a war against Gaza. They weren't intentionally killing innocent people. They were trying to defend themselves. And you know, we got about 2 minutes. But why do you think there's so many people that the same anti-Israel people are the same ones that believe these crazy conspiracies? Because it's like a 99% overlap.
6: There are a lot of motivations. Part of it is the desire to advance socialism and communism, and to a large degree, these things go together hand in glove. Part of it is a very deep hatred of Donald Trump that inspires some people to say most anything. Part of it is a dislike of the special interest groups, and I call them oligarchs here in America, that use their money to get special privileges or to take advantage of American taxpayers, and the general public is sickened with that. And so you've got a lot of voters right now that are angry, and they're angry in part because of misinformation and disinformation, but they're also angry in part because they see themselves not able to participate in the American dream like people used to be able to participate in the American dream. So they're more susceptible to blaming somebody else for their failures. And
5: yep.
6: I ought to add on to that, they're also less likely to blame themselves for their unwillingness to do the things that you ought to be able to do in a free society to prosper.
5: Absolutely. Thank you so much, Congressman Brooks. We're going to have Scott Chambers on in just a second.
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8: De-escalation. Elisa Brady, Fox News. That's the short-term goal for Qatari negotiators now on the ground in Iran after 2 days of U.S. strikes and Iran counterattacks over commercial ships being targeted in the Strait of Hormuz. Diplomacy with Iran getting another chance, even as the Wall Street Journal reports Israel relayed intelligence to the U.S. about a specific plot to kill President Trump.
9: There's additional reporting now in the Journal that indeed the reason the president switched planes on his way back from Turkey was because the new Air Force one lacks some of the defensive capabilities as the old plane.
8: Fox's Mike Tobin in Tel Aviv. Federal prosecutors say the eight suspects accused of plotting to attack a White House event last month were talking about where to put snipers and launch drones.
10: Investigators tell Fox the alleged plan was to use drones with explosives to hit buildings near the event on the South Lawn, which would have triggered a mass evacuation and steered crowds toward a pre-staged sniper team.
8: Fox's David Spunt in Washington. Today's news conference coming a day after indictments on terrorism and conspiracy charges. Secret Service Special Agent in Charge Jason Reese says stopping the plot was a multi-state, multi-agency effort.
11: The Secret Service and federal and local partners were able to identify and lawfully interrupt a communication network that gave us a roadmap to a sinister plot targeting the White House complex.
8: The mother of one suspect in Ohio blowing the case open after she got concerned and called police just days before the UFC event. Just getting word, a new bridge linking Detroit and Canada is expected to be open by the end of this month. A ribbon-cutting ceremony originally set for last month was postponed, which the bridge authority citing outstanding issues after President Trump had threatened to block the opening. Now the Associated Press reports an agreement is reached to resolve the dispute. Stocks finish higher. The Dow up 149 at the bell. 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
8: Federal investigators are warning parents about extremist networks online and the risks they pose to children.
17: The FBI says it's currently investigating hundreds of people tied to violent online networks that seek to devour our kids, targeting and exploiting young children via social media and online games into harming themselves to engage in sexual acts and, in one case, attempt suicide.
18: These nihilistic, violent extremist groups, those who believe in that type of ideology, really are seeking to bring down the United States government and modern society in general, basically by corrupting our youth.
17: U.S. Attorney Justin Simmons telling parents to be vigilant. A 19-year-old man tied to these groups sentenced this week in Texas to 40 years in prison. Jeff Manasso, Fox News.
8: A rescue in Nigeria nearly 2 months after students were abducted by Muslim militants. A kidnapped teacher was killed a short time later. Government officials say a successful military operation has ended a standoff, rescuing multiple children, the exact number not reported. Eight militants arrested. National Guard pilots suspended after a low-flying 4th of July incident are returning to duty.
19: Eight helicopter pilots with the National Guard in South Carolina are no longer serving a suspension put on them after flying a low sweep over a beach event honoring service members on July 4th. Online videos had shown the Apache helicopters flying low, prompting safety concerns. But following complaints from federal lawmakers, that suspension is now lifted, with South Carolina's National Guard calling the measure a routine act and not punitive. A statement from a Pentagon spokesman ended with, "Carry on, Patriots." Eben Brown, Fox News.
8: Recapping stocks, the Dow up 149, the S&P also in the green up 31 points, the NASDAQ up 74, as oil prices fall back under $72 a barrel. I'm Lisa Brady. This is Fox News.
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23: One. A retired lawyer. He's been published on The Hill and at yellowhammernews.com. You've seen him on Newsmax TV, so yeah, he knows something about controversy. It's The Daily Controversy with Christopher Reeve.
5: You're listening to Daily Controversy. We got Scott Chambers, and we're doing Frivolous Friday early, and I got a great story to start with. It's from OutKick, and yes, this is true. I didn't make it up. It's true. I do make up some stories. This isn't one of them. Indiana man charged with arson after admitting to cutting off his genitals and setting them on fire. So if you just remember, if you had a bad day, it could be worse. An investigation by police into an alleged stabbing in Fort Wayne, Indiana, took an unexpected turn when it ended up being related to an arson investigation being conducted by the fire department at the same time. It took an even more unexpected turn when a man eventually told investigators that he had cut off his genitals and set them on fire. According to Fox 59, on May 6th, the Fort Wayne Fire Department was investigating a fire at a detached garage while the police were busy responding to reports of a stabbing. The owner of the garage said that a neighbor had woken them up and told them about the fire. They also said that a member of the family was missing. That member was 36-year-old Christopher Padon. While the fire department was looking into the cause of fire, Padon was claiming to Fort Wayne police that he was a stabbing victim. Well, good, smart move to lie about that. You don't want people to know. On the way to the hospital, he told them that he had been stabbed in downtown Fort Wayne and that he had been threatened the day before. Padon decided to come clean about the stabbing and what had caused the fire in the garage. According to court documents, he admitted he was dishonest and wanted to tell the truth. I hope for their sake and the investigators were sitting down. Padon told them that he went to the garage and harmed himself by cutting his genitals off with a kitchen knife. He doused the freshly detached member and gasoline, set it on fire on the floor of the garage just inside the door, and then he walked away, not realizing that the fire would spread. The court documents state that the investigators retrieved a red plastic gas container, four lighters, and a kitchen knife that was evidently no mention of the state of a severed member, we'll say. You can imagine it didn't fare well against the gasoline-fueled blaze. That's one heck of a Wednesday, if you ask me. Padon was charged with arson. I would probably give the guy a little bit of a break in this situation. Man, your life's okay. This is weird, Scott. You know, look, no one should ever commit suicide or anything like that. But like, you know, I understand it's wrong. It's not good. But you know, maybe people are, you know, dying of a horrible illness or they're like, I at least understand why, not justifying it. This I don't. This is not an understanding of why you would do this. He had just decided, first of all, like he used the kitchen knife. He used no anesthetic. That's not a good idea. Then he decided to, set it on fire and then he burnt down a structure. And then he said he was stabbed, but apparently they didn't believe him. Cause like, you can tell if someone's stabbed, they don't stab you in a perfect like blade cut down there with your clothes on. It just doesn't happen. But I don't know what you would do to this guy. I mean, he needs to pay for the arson, but I think you paid a pretty high price already. I mean, so I don't know if you mitigated a little bit, but what are your thoughts? I know this is a story that you've thought about for months. So give us your analysis here, Scott.
24: Well, doctors do say he's in stable condition. I mean, which is more than his family bloodline. You know, more than can be said for that. You know, on one side, there's a divorce attorney out there somewhere that just lost a client, but a urologist who just gained a legend, I would say, in his office. This is the most bizarre story I think I've heard of stories like this over the years where people cut off appendages, but never that one. Never that one. You know, a toe here, a finger there. You hear about 4th of July fireworks stories, but never in my, I would now say, 27 years of doing morning radio have I ever talked about a story where a man goes and cuts off the business with a knife, with no anesthesia. Like, come on. The last time I remember a story where something getting mutilated like that was, remember the Lorena Bobbitt thing back in the 90s where she cut off his genitals as well?
5: Yeah. And
24: that's the last time I remember.
5: Yeah.
24: No, not consensual. But that's the last time I remember hearing a story like this. This is just insane. I mean, first off, he's got to pay for the arson. And by the way, I feel bad for these Fort Wayne, Indiana firefighters. Because I know they've seen a lot, but you have to admit this is probably the first time they've ever shown up on a call where the fire was the least concerning part of their job. This is bizarre, man. Poor guy. Like, he needs mental help and some plastic surgery now.
5: Yeah, you know, I do think the mental health thing is overused in courtrooms all over the United States. And a lot of times it's just a way for people to avoid responsibility. I actually think maybe in this case he's got a pretty good argument, okay? Because, you know, if I'm a judge and I hear for someone pleading some sort of insanity defense, I was like, oh, another person trying to avoid, what did this guy do? Probably hurt someone. Well, he cut off his genitals and set them on fire, and then he accidentally burnt down a structure. And I'm just thinking to myself, you know what? I wouldn't even ask for a psychiatrist at that point.
24: No.
5: I would just say, you know, you qualify. There is no way you don't have deep mental issues, and you probably need to get help. Now, there's got to be some form of punishment for the unintentional arson.
24: Mm-hmm.
5: And I guess, I mean, nobody was hurt, thankfully. It did burn down, a structure. You got to think maybe you give him a little bit less because of it. What do you tell? And the sad part is that I'm glad he survived. But from his perspective, if he hadn't have survived, maybe it would have been better. Because, you know, the police and they would never put that in the report to tell the family. They would have just said, oh, there was there was a fire. He was caught up in it. We're not sure what happened. Even if they would have said, we think it might have been suicide, that would have been a lot better than saying, well, he started the fire because he cut off his genitals and he wanted to burn them. So because who knows, maybe he didn't want the temptation to be reattached. It's just those kind of things you don't want that written, because now we know this story. Our audience knows this story. Everyone at OutKick knows the story. I guarantee you a lot of other commentators have told this story. And this, we gave this guy's name out. So this isn't something he's going to live down. I don't think he's not going to, because eventually he'll probably get out of the loony bin. And what's he going to tell people? I'm like, hey, that's the guy that cut it. I mean, the kitchen knife thing is another thing. I'm like, first of all, you never should do it. But you ought to think, like, you're telling me you couldn't get like some form of localized anesthetic or maybe like, I don't know, narcotics or something first.
24: A kitchen knife. I don't know if you're like me, but most of my kitchen knives need sharpening. They're not something you really want to be cutting that appendage off with. It's going to be painful. You want to get a really sharp something that's going to go quick. You know what I'm saying?
5: After you're drugged out of your mind, probably. Right. And even then, you shouldn't do it, obviously. But yes.
24: But on a positive note, his Tinder bio will be easy to write now. He can just put low maintenance, you know?
5: Low maintenance. You know,
24: and be truthful.
5: This is they used to do Darwin Awards, and there were two ways to get it. You did something so stupid, you took yourself out of the gene pool, or you did something like this, and you took yourself out of the gene pool. And you got to think, like, you know, the kind of guy that would set his own genitals on fire and accidentally set a building, you know, I don't know if procreation was in the cards for him. I think it probably is probably better that never happened, right? I mean, you don't want to pass that gene on, correct?
24: No, you don't want to pass it on. And not only does he have that gene, he's got a lot of stuff that's messed up upstairs, because when the police showed up and the firefighter, he lied to them, right? They realized that his story...
5: I understand that one.
24: Yeah, well, I mean, they realized his story just didn't stand up in court, but it's not the only thing that won't stand up anymore, but that's his own fault. That's his own fault.
5: Oh, jeez. Poor guy. We wish him the best. Hope he gets
24: He's
5: got
24: to go back to court, I see, too. July 13th. That's an unlucky day to be in court, but when it comes to luck, I think that ship has already sailed on this guy and hit an iceberg and then burned in his garage, so... Poor guy.
5: Well, good luck to that man. All right, let's take a quick break. We got a lot more coming up.
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1: Heading towards the rest of the afternoon, we'll continue the threat for strong, severe thunderstorms across the Tennessee Valley. The main threats we are tracking are going to be gusty winds upwards to 50 miles an hour, heavy rainfall, and frequent lightning. Highs will reach around 90 degrees. From the Way 31 Storm Tracker Weather Center, I'm meteorologist Lainey Pugh.
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11: This is your roving reporter talking to people on the street. Pardon me, sir.
12: Yeah, Daddy-O, what's happening?
11: I'm talking to people today about asset preservationist David Ernest.
12: Oh, yeah, man. That dude that can take your retirement money and put it to work for you.
11: That's him.
12: And he's been doing this for like over 40 years, man.
11: That is correct.
12: And he's got this crazy radio program called The Health and Wealth Show, where you can find humor, political commentary, and wonderful ideas on how you can let him make the most out of your retirement.
11: That is a perfect description of asset preservationist David Ernest.
12: Well, sorry, man. I never heard of him.
11: How could you know all those things about David Ernest if you've never heard of him?
12: Well, I must be psychotic, man, if that's the right word.
11: That's the right word, all right.
5: You're listening to Daily Controversy, and it's Frivolous Friday. With all the things going on in the world, the whole Graham Plattner scandal and the Iran situation, everything else, I know what you really want to hear is about Taylor Swift, because what Dale told me, you guys are huge Swiftie fans. Actually, I'm kidding. I'm sure you're not, but we're going to talk about it anyway, because I'm feeling
24: but
5: it.
24: But Dale is a huge Swiftie guy here, right?
5: I don't doubt that. Actually, yeah, I think he is. He actually is a Swiftie fan. I'm almost 100%. Like, I'm not even making that up. I'm pretty sure he is.
24: You see him rolling down like Governors, and haters going, hey, I can just see it.
5: He'd do it. He doesn't
24: totally.
5: Care. A couple drinks in him. Who knows? All right, this is from page six. It says, a wedding guest revealed how emotional things got inside Taylor Swift and Travis Kelce's nuptials. They cried and they laughed and they danced and they hugged and they kissed. Of course, the woman told LBC News of the newlyweds as she left the nuptials in an SUV. Don't tell people Travis cried. I mean, he's a football player. He's going to get made fun of by the team. It's ridiculous. Although she remained tight-lipped for follow-up questions, she confirmed that there was lots of food. Okay, and wedding cake. Well, those are some really deep details. They kissed, and there was emotional moments, and they had cake. Oh, who knew? The Good Morning America team also shared sweet details from the couple's emotional vows, which Taylor apparently took lines from her songs as her vows, which is something Scott would probably do in his vows, also from Taylor Swift songs.
24: Absolutely.
5: No doubt.
24: 100%.
5: Yeah, that's actually true, sadly. George Stephanopoulos divulged to viewers Saturday morning that the bride and groom, both 36, had little books at the altar. Aww. Additionally, on Friday night, they described their vows as real vulnerable, serious and silly, deeply loving, and like I said, from her songs, which is cute. His co-host, Robin Roberts, also gushed over the really intimate wedding during Saturday broadcast and praised the Grammy winner and NFL star for bringing their own vows. Swift and Kelce hosted a star-studding wedding celebration costing roughly $27 million or something like that. But who cares? They got the money. Spend the
24: money. That's cheap. I mean, look, Bezos spent over $100 million, so $27 million, that's a drop in the bucket.
5: Yeah, I don't care. She's a billionaire. It doesn't matter. They tied the knot in front of 1,000 loved ones, getting legally married by Adam Sandler, which is kind of interesting. They apparently, I know everybody in the audience wants to know this, she had a Christian Dior couture gown, whatever that means. I don't know. Mm-hmm. Something expensive, I'm sure. And in a sweet twist, the bride and groom chose to forgo a traditional bridal party to honor two special loved ones. Instead, Swift's brother Austin served the singer's man of honor, while Kelce's brother and New Heights co-host Jason was the athlete's best man. Other famous guests in attendance were Selena Gomez, Ed Sheeran, Bradley Cooper, and that's adorable. They partied till the wee hours. Okay, you know what? Everyone's like, oh, this cost a lot of money, and there's traffic in New York. First of all, there's always traffic in New York. It's New York. It's terrible traffic. You know, it's going to, and also they had like the World Cup games near. I mean, okay, it is what it is. Plus, New York needs, they spent $27 million in the local economy. People ought to need to realize that's actually good for New York. That's good for people, the caterers, everybody else. Like, that's not bad. Like, when rich people spend a ton of money in your city, that, you know, that benefits the workers in your city. That's not them benefiting themselves. That's benefiting people that they hire to do stuff. So people are stupid. But what are your thoughts here about, you know, maybe Adam Sandler doing the officiating and also taking writing vows using Taylor Swift songs? Adorable. Something you would do, I'm sure.
24: Yeah, of course. Well, okay, first and foremost, let's talk about Adam Sandler officiating the wedding. You said that's probably the most least interesting part of the wedding. Let's back up. Why would you say it's the least interesting part? I think it's one of the most interesting parts of the wedding that Adam Sandler is the one that officiated. How cool is that? You get someone who's your friend who officiates weddings for some of his celebrity buddies occasionally, and you get him. That's magical. I think that's probably the most interesting part. Now, the next part, 20-minute vows.
5: Oh,
24: no.
5: Yeah, that was weird.
24: If I go to a wedding, I'm leaving. If your vows go more than 5 minutes, just stand up there, say, I love you. Until death do us part, we know it's a lie. You're going to get divorced in 5 years. Don't make me wait 20 minutes. No, I'm sorry. That's ridiculous. That's too long for me. Let's pop the champagne and move on. But 20-minute vows, that's nuts. Putting lyrics to her song in the vows, that's
5: awesome.
24: That's cool. I like that. Yeah. Kudos to her for that. That's awesome.
5: Yeah, the 20-minute vows, that's too much, to be honest with you. Like, I think the perfect wedding, like the actual ceremony, is 20, 30 minutes tops. If you've ever been to a Catholic wedding, no offense to Catholic people, I was in one, and again, it was 90 minutes. And I was just, I standing there, and you're in an uncomfortable outfit, you cannot move. And it's just like, you got to be kidding me. How long is this thing going to go? And I was like, okay, I understand why they discourage divorce, because the thought of having to go through this two times is just not worth it. You might as well stay married. I don't care what they do. You can't do this twice. And so that makes sense to me, really, from that perspective. But yeah, that's a little bit weird. What do you think about all these people mad at Taylor Swift and Travis? I just like to point out, like, they donated the $27 million to, like, different charities all over the country. That's a good PR move. Mm-hmm. They spent the amount of money they spent on the wedding, they gave to just charities and stuff. Why do you think people were still angry at him? I mean, it just seems stupid.
24: Yeah, no, it is dumb. And by the way, kudos to Taylor Swift and Travis Kelce for donating a huge amount of money to charities in honor of their wedding. I know one of the recipients of that was Dolly Parton's Imagination Library, and which is just a fantastic organization, a fantastic program. If you're not familiar with it, look up Dolly Parton's Imagination Library. Sends books out to schools, and it's just such a cool program. And they donated $2 million to that. So people getting mad that a billionaire, Taylor Swift, is getting married. I have a friend who has railed on Taylor Swift for over a week since the wedding. Every single day there has been a post she has made talking about billionaires shouldn't exist. Look, I get it. There are some billionaires that probably are not that ethical. I get it. Like, it's obvious. But Taylor Swift, if you're going after all the unethical billionaires in the world, she would be the last one on that list. Because I feel like she gives and she cares probably more than any entertainer out there. And she has donated a heck of a lot of her money back to charity. She's given so much money to her staff members, bonuses that are just unheard of. So if you're going to rail on billionaires, Taylor Swift is the last one to go after. So just stop.
5: Yeah, I totally agree. I mean, when you're talking about unethical billionaires, yeah, like Mexico with the cartel billionaires, the Hamas billionaires,
24: exactly.
5: The Russian billionaires.
24: Yeah.
5: Like, in America, to get $1 billion, you have to do it through voluntary trade. Like, people have to think whatever it is, goods and service you're selling, you have to buy them because they value those goods or service more than they value whatever they're paying for them, right? I mean, that's mm-hmm. So in America, everyone that's a billionaire is ethical, unless you're a guy that cheats or breaks the law. So it's kind of ridiculous. I hate it when people do that. I think a lot of people are just jealous.
24: I know unethical millionaires. I know unethical people that barely have $100 in their bank account. Just stop it.
5: It has nothing to do with that. Yeah, I agree with you.

0: am powering through it. Live and local. We'll see how long both of those things remain true. You would think, Dale, you talk for a living. Why don't you take the day off, you idiot? That would be a good question. But know this. If there is no Dale Jackson, there is no Dale Jackson show. If there is no Dale Jackson show, well, then the terrorists win. And I can't allow that to happen.
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2: Fox News, I'm John Saucier. President Trump not going to sign a sweeping housing affordability bill in protest of Congress not approving a strict voter ID bill that doesn't have enough support to pass. Still, the housing measure could become law without the president's signature. He's got 10 days to issue a veto and stop the measure. President Trump was at the NATO summit in Turkey this week. He continued to urge alliance members to increase their defense spending. This includes funding Ukraine's defense against Russia. U.S. NATO Representative Matthew Whitaker on Fox says NATO cannot be a one-way street.
3: There are a lot of good things that are happening, but it just boils down to the simple fact that Europe was asleep. Macron called them brain dead. Whatever your analogy is, they were not capable and could not come up alongside the United States, and we have fixed that with President Trump's leadership.
2: President Trump was talking about unity with other NATO nations immediately after the summit. 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
17: For years, we've been talking about both the positive and negative effects of being on social media. And I would say, by and large, for older adults, social media is net positive. Not all positive, but net positive. Helps them keep in touch with friends and stay social. But for younger people, social media use, especially heavy use, tends to be net negative. In fact, according to this year's World Happiness Report, youth who use social media more than 5 hours a day reported a lower level of well-being. And researchers who study this sort of thing found that many teens wish these platforms didn't even exist, and yet they can't seem to stop using them. Experts we talked to largely suggested two things. Ideally, along with your friend group, take some time offline.

0: Also, try to recurate your algorithm so it shows you posts that'll make you feel good. I'm Dr. Sanjay Gupta, helping you live a better life.
1: And

0: You're listening to Daily Controversy. We got Scott Chambers. It's Frivolous Friday time. And this is pretty frivolous. This is a great story about why fooling around and finding out is a universal law. And it will always happen in every situation. Please learn your lesson. This is from Fox. Prince William no longer recognizes Prince Harry as security battle, leaves Duke in tears like a little girl. Okay, it didn't say that part, but I'm going to add that. Prince Harry's security battle may have left him close to tears, but the royal family is said to have little sympathy for his emotions. The claim was made by multiple experts who spoke to Fox after a source told Vanity Fair's Katie Nicole that the Duke of Sussex, Prince Harry, was devastated. The UK government declined his request for additional police protection for his family outside royal residencies, prompting the prince to return to the UK alone on July 6th. He is expected to remain there through July 11th for the Invictus Games. It is unclear whether he will meet with his family or whether his family will join him later in the week. I mean, I would imagine maybe they stop by, but what are you going to do? The guy betrayed the family. He should be out. It says, my understanding is that Harry was deeply emotional. Kingsley Schofield, Unfiltered, told Fox. There is exhaustion. The king is frustrated. Prince William is detached. And the broader family has very little appetite for another round with this freaking nut job narcissist. William's the future of the monarchy, so he views every decision through the lens of protecting the institution he will inherit. That naturally makes him a lot more cautious than sentimental. He's a good judge of character, and he realizes any sort of contact with this guy is bad. King Charles still has the instincts of a father. William has increasingly had to think like a future king. Those are very different perspectives, and history suggests heirs are often less willing to take institutional risks than monarchs. William in particular seems grateful to be removed from the soap opera. His priority is Princess Catherine, their children, protecting the peace of his household. I've seen plenty of the Wells family this week, and they look blissful and carefree. July 7th, the Duke of Sussex lost his year-long privacy lawsuit against the Associated Newspapers, publisher of the Daily Mail. The case involved Harry and six other claimants, including Elton John and Elizabeth Hurley. The High Court dismissed their claims after finding they failed to prove unlawful information was gathered. And plus, they're just, you know, they love it. It just goes on. It was a debacle. I mean, we've talked about this on the show. I mean, I know a lot of you don't care, but like, look, Prince Harry, he basically left the family. And then while his grandmother was on her deathbed, he basically accused them of being racist. I mean, like, first of all,
1: who knew? Who knew? Like,
0: even if that's true, though, would you ever tell the public a negative thing about your grandma when she was dying? I don't care what she did.
1: Well, I don't know.
0: You don't speak ill in public unless you're in a criminal trial and you're forced to be there. Even there, I probably would take the fifth. But like, you don't speak ill of the family. That's just you never do. Like people, I have no respect for people that do that. I really don't. Even if their family's terrible. Like,
1: yeah. No, unless it's you.
0: Yeah, unless it's like a private counseling. You're trying to work through something in that situation. But even then, that's not public. That's private. That's working through trauma.
1: Yeah,
0: that's one thing. Anything else, it's just not going to work. And I think Prince Harry, he learned the value of, like, who you marry matters. Meghan Markle has been a travesty. She's always been about herself. Psychotic narcissist. Netflix has lost millions on her stuff because, just again, the audience is not there. And it just seems to me that this is inevitable. I assume because the king has cancer, maybe he'll talk to his son briefly. But even then, they said everything has to be monitored by people because they don't trust them to go and just blab to the public. And again, the British monarchy has survived when almost all the other European monarchies have failed. It's in that the reason is because they've had, for the most part, smart leaders. Even when there's scandal, they knew how to handle it. But I think the monarchy has had enough scandal, especially the current king. He had plenty of scandal with Princess Di and everything else. They just want to, you know, help the British government, be the head of state, not deal with the politics. And it just seems to me that, you know, the brother has got to look at this as like, look, I'm sure he loves his brother, but he also has a responsibility to continue a monarchy that's lasted nearly 1,000 years, right? I mean, that's his main concern.
1: Well, yeah, I mean, that's his main concern for sure. But here's the funny thing. If you think about the monarchy and all the years it's lasted throughout history and all the battles they've waged and fought, who knew that it was going to be a 5'6" woman from Los Angeles, California to bring down the monarchy? Because that's literally, It's Meghan Markle's fault. I blame her. Look, Prince Harry has done some dumb stuff. There's no question about it. He's estranged from the family. He's spoken ill about his grandmother when she was on her deathbed. He said some bad things. And what, I would never say something bad about my family. Like, when my grandmother was dying, I mean, I did not say anything bad. Now, I know she's looking up and smiling at me today. You know, don't have many great things to say about one of my grandmothers, but not when she was dying. I wasn't going to say anything bad about her, right? But Meghan Markle, I feel like, has kidnapped Prince Harry. And it's sort of like, what's the syndrome? Stockholm Syndrome? He's basically just caught up in it, and he can't escape. And she's going to help bring down the monarchy because of it. Meghan Markle is to blame here. I can't blame Prince Harry. But completely separate note, what's going on with his hair? Like, I know his brother's practically bald now. He's a couple of years older, Prince William. His hair, like, he needs to just learn to shave his head or get a hair transplant. I mean, maybe I'm being really vain, but he looks just, that hair's weird.
0: Yeah, I mean, I think that it's probably the stress of his wife. And the funny thing, it's really American women that have almost destroyed the monarchy twice, because the only reason we had the queen before Queen Elizabeth was because there was another king who abdicated his throne. I think it was the 1930s, maybe 1930s. He left the monarchy because he wanted to marry an American woman. And it was the biggest scandal ever. She also helped convince him to be close with Adolf Hitler. And there was some sort of thing, if Hitler would have won that war, that maybe they would have reinstalled him as king. Anyway, it didn't go well for that king. I don't even remember his name.
1: It was King Edward VIII, who married Wallis Simpson, who was an American from, I think, like up north Pennsylvania or something.
0: Yeah, stupid. Yeah, it was a stupid move. Every bad decision he made was because of that woman. But that's the only good that came from it is that his brother was actually a really good king. I mean, he died kind of early of an illness. It was sad. But then you had Queen Elizabeth, and she was the longest running monarch. Everybody loved her. A great queen. So, but that's the thing. So there's been, the monarchy has gone through endless wars, civil, you know, there's been intrigue and all this kind of stuff. I mean, you got the War of the Roses. I mean, it's mm-hmm. very interesting, but never has anyone thought, oh, the monarchy is going to be brought down. It almost got brought down by a woman in the 20th century who was crazy. And almost got brought down by a crazy woman in the 21st century. So the thing is, if you are a British monarch, if you see an American woman, you need to, it's like that song by Jimi Hendrix, American Woman, get away, stay away. It just, you can't date American women if you're a British monarch. They will destroy you. That's also why I see a lot of American men dating women from different countries, because they tend to be a lot more stable, no offense. But what are your thoughts on that? The two women who almost brought down the 1,000-year monarchy.
1: Yeah, no, you're absolutely right. And look at the monarchy the way that we know it today. I mean, our entire life, the Windsor family that has been serving Queen Elizabeth, now King Charles, they would have never been there had it not been for an American woman, as you just said. And now it looks like they could possibly be going away because of an American woman. The people of the United Kingdom are tired of this. The younger generations, they don't enjoy sending their taxpayer dollars to support a family that's mooching off the government, essentially. So,
0: but it's weird because they make a ton of money in taxes off of tourism. So they bring in 10 to 1. I mean, it's crazy if they're upset about it, because if they didn't have them, they would lose a lot of money around, especially American money that comes in just to see this.
1: Yeah, because you have people like my mom who are absolutely enamored by it and eats this up and watches every single thing she possibly can about, you know, royal drama. It's Americans like that that feed their economy.
0: Yeah, so but you're right. The monarchy is tolerated in Britain because the benefit is more than the cost. But it's not like it was under, you know, King Henry VIII when he could basically do whatever he wants. I mean, they have some influence in the sense that, yes, they're heads of state and they help diplomatic relations. And that actually does matter. I mean, if people think it doesn't, it does.
1: It does. Yeah.
0: Yeah. And so they do have some power. They don't have the power as far as making laws or like executing them. But some diplomatic power. But you're right. A major scandal. They're just look at all the other European monarchies. They went away either because the people didn't tolerate it, wasn't worth it. There was too many scandals. And hopefully Meghan doesn't do that. But I think the smart thing for the family is stay away from this crazy nut job. She doesn't bring anything to the family. And
1: no.
0: Harry made his own bed. I think marriage is probably going to end in disaster once he realizes this woman is a nightmare from hell. But still, it's just stay away. No American women for the British monarchy, basically.
1: And don't you think that the family is looking back on it now, thinking back when Harry was in college and, you know, he was getting caught by the paparazzi naked in Las Vegas on a rooftop bar playing billiards. Like, the photos, you know, they had to stop him from going out and all of that
0: stuff. That was nothing.
1: They would probably love for that type of scandal again. Just not Meghan Markle scandal, but... Let Harry go out and do dumb stuff. That's fine, but let's keep Meghan out of it. Hey, I think Gen Z, the younger generations, they probably will not put up with this as long as other generations have tolerated it. And that's why they absolutely do not want any scandal. And that's... Look, I have to give kudos to King Charles. I think he's doing a pretty good job as king. I didn't know how he was going to do... You know, how well he was going to handle it. I think he's done a fair job. You mentioned... being a head of state as a monarch, being a head of state. Look what King Charles did on his trip recently to the United States to visit President Donald Trump. He was able to get, the Bourbon Tariff, remember that? Something that had been in place for generations. He was able to get that erased. So, that's cool.
0: Yeah, and there was more to
1: thankfully,
0: it.
1: Thankfully, we fought a little war, so we don't have to eat cucumber sandwiches, and we don't have to talk about this and live under them. So, God bless America.
0: Yeah. Thank God. All right, let's take a quick break. We got a great finishing segment for you guys. You're going to love it. WVNN.
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3: Here's your weather update from the Way 31 Storm Tracker Weather Center.
4: Heading towards the rest of the afternoon, we'll continue the threat for strong, severe thunderstorms across the Tennessee Valley. The main threats we are tracking are going to be gusty winds upwards to 50 miles an hour, heavy rainfall, and frequent lightning. Highs will reach around 90 degrees. From the Way 31 Storm Tracker Weather Center, I'm meteorologist Lainey Pugh.
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0: You're listening to Daily Controversy. It's Frivolous Friday, and for the last segment, this is a great one from Fox. NASA chief confirms agency has unexplained UFO imagery. We just don't know what it is. And this goes on. We had the Steven Spielberg movie and then the Age of Disclosure with all the top government officials, including Marco Rubio. But this is interesting. NASA head Jared Isaacman recently confirmed that the space agency has taken images of objects that remain unknown, which could be classified as UFOs. Isaacman, who began serving as NASA's chief administrator in December, said the imagery is not explained. We have captured imagery, and this is what President Trump is very forward-leaning about, that based on the data that we have within that imagery, we don't know what it is. Isaacman stopped short of saying the images were proof of extraterrestrial life, but said he was confident at some point humans will conclude that other life forms exist beyond planet Earth, whether they're intelligent or not is the real issue. I think there's a very real possibility we're going to arrive at a conclusion in our lifetime that perhaps there's life everywhere out there and that it isn't as infrequent as it could possibly be. Of course, he's speculating. NASA has previously denied having any evidence to suggest the UFOs are extraterrestrial. A 2023 report by an independent group of scientists and experts convened by NASA stated that data was needed to better understand certain encounters that defied explanation. The Pentagon has released batches of data, images, and other files related to unidentified aerial phenomenon. In June, it released dozens of records published through the Trump administration's presidential unsealing and reporting system, the UAP encounters. We did keep a lot of that buried in files somewhere, and President said, why? Put it out there. We don't have time to study it. Let other people tell us what it is, and you're seeing that effort, and you're going to continue to see it, which is good. Thus far, nothing has pointed to definitive proof. Isaacman noted that while NASA has images appearing to show unexplained objects, it has yet to see evidence of crashed alien bodies or recovered spacecraft. Yeah, I believe that. However, he teased that NASA has already have evidence of life on Mars, a mere 250 million life away. We got samples on Mars right now, he said. If we bring them back, there's a high probability that we will. They will point at some point to microbial life, at least on Mars. And this has been, again, this was a big thing back in like the 90s. Everybody was real into this. You had the X-Files. You had a lot of other shows about extraterrestrials. 2001, you had Smallville. I mean, that was technically about Superman, but still, extraterrestrials. The CW had a show about like aliens. I mean, this was the rage in mid, like the early 90s.
1: Kyle XY. Remember that one? That was crazy.
0: I never saw that, but I assume it's another one where it's an alien kid, right?
1: He didn't have a belly button. I remember that. It was strange.
0: Yeah, that doesn't make. Yeah. So again, but now there's a resurgence. You're getting more movies about this, more interest. Trump has released a ton of information. It's slowly becoming something people talk about. We do have some scandals or fake stuff, like we talked about like a year and a half ago. You know, a guy said there was a 10-foot alien in his backyard in Las Vegas, but he just didn't happen to have his iPhone. It was like
1: he failed to mention he had just put down a 10-foot crack pipe. Yeah.
0: Yeah. There's that. So, right. You know, these people take, you know what, we said this, but people take pictures of their food. It's stupid. You're telling me you got a 10-foot alien just standing around your backyard for hours, and you got a bunch of people inside with iPhones. You don't snap some videos. You can make millions of dollars. Like, oh, we didn't think about it. Yeah, okay. It didn't happen.
1: Right.
0: But there is some, there's a lot of evidence coming out. It's really interesting. Certainly there's unexplained aerial phenomenon. I mean, there's different things. It could be interdimensional. I mean, some people believe that, extraterrestrial, whatever it is. It looks like there's more realities than just what we see and understand. I mean, like that's true. But what are your thoughts on all this?
1: It's bizarre. I mean, I do think this is a rather bizarre story. I know Jared Isaacman said that, you know, he was basically paraphrasing here, saying that in our lifetime, you know, he thinks that evidence will come out. I agree with him. I don't think we're the only people alone in the universe or the only life form alone in the universe. While I do agree with that statement from him, he's just speculating. There's no evidence still. Even this evidence, as they call it, this isn't evidence. There is no evidence that there is life of any form out there. As of right now, we are the only life form in the universe that we know of. Do I think there's possibly more? Sure. You know, 10, 20 years ago, that was the type of stuff you were laughed at when you would mention. You were crazy. Now, it's more commonplace. And it's interesting, but we've seen nothing. In the grand scheme of things, they've offered no proof. I've seen nothing that's moved the needle. And while I still think we're probably not the only ones out there, I'm no more convinced today than I was 20 years ago. I just want to believe that we're not the only ones out there. I think this is a lot of hype. It's just a lot of hype.
0: The funniest story came out years ago when they said that Trump made a deal with aliens in his first term, and it was like for them not to invade and all this stuff. And he traded, and the part of that which I knew it was a lie is that Trump kept it a secret. There is no way
1: that man doesn't
0: Donald
1: keep
0: Trump. Donald Trump, if he met aliens, do you think he wouldn't tell everyone? Donald Trump, like, of course he's going to tell everyone. He's not going to keep that a secret. I mean, first of all.
1: Last week he told us he met with FDR. Last week he said he met with FDR. If the man met with a real life alien in a bunker, we're going to know about it. Teddy Roosevelt. I'm sorry, you're right.
0: He met with the AI Teddy Roosevelt.
1: And it was AI, and it was a great video. Everyone lost their minds over that because he said he had talked to Teddy Roosevelt. Then you see the video. It's like, well, I mean, he's not lying. He kind of talked to Teddy Roosevelt today, right? But no, if Trump met with aliens, yeah, we would know about it, 100%.
0: That'd be the coolest thing ever.
1: Yeah.
0: I mean, he would record it. That he would lead with that. He would say, yeah, they were cool. Or, like, these guys, they're scumbags. Like, I don't like them. Let's blow them up. Like, we would get one of those things. Like, that's what Trump would do. And so whenever they said, well, Trump decided to keep it a secret, there's just, no way.
1: That's the part that's not believable. Trump meets with a,
0: No, the alien part, I almost had it. I was like, okay, that sounds legit.
1: Yeah, I buy it.
0: And then it's like, okay, cool. No, Trump kept it a secret. No,
1: you
0: lie,
1: think we wouldn't
0: lie,
1: have
0: lie.
1: Got a tweet, a Truth Social? We would have heard about it in 5 seconds, multiple times.
0: He probably would have made great jokes about it. Trump's a really funny guy. So, I mean, like, you know, the humor that we could have got from that would have been unbelievable.
1: I mean, the closest proof I have to extraterrestrial life that their aliens live among us is just go visit Walker County. You drive through Jasper one time. I'm sorry. They're not all human. Can't be.
0: That's a great way to end the show. I'll tell you that right now. All right. Well, that's everything we have this week. We will see you guys again next week. Have a great weekend.
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15: In Utah, Elisa Brady, Fox News. A hearing on probable cause has ended in the Charlie Kirk case, but the judge says he'll decide in September whether to send accused assassin Tyler Robinson to trial.
16: Before the judge allowed defense attorneys to continue calling witnesses in the final day of Tyler Robinson's preliminary hearing, Utah County Prosecutor Chad Grunander told Judge Graff,
17: "The evidence is overwhelming. It's devastating. And the question needs to be asked, the purpose of continuing with testimony if it's long and drawn out."
16: Judge Graff later set dates by which both sides must submit briefs, and a final round of oral arguments was set for September 1st, after which the judge will determine if there should be a trial. The family of Charlie Kirk released a statement saying, "As difficult as this hearing has been, it brings them comfort knowing the world has witnessed the overwhelming evidence of what occurred to Charlie that day."
15: Fox's Jessica Rosenthal. Apple is now suing OpenAI, accusing the ChatGPT maker of stealing trade secrets as it seeks to build its own hardware for the chatbot. That lawsuit filed in federal court in California. A severe intestinal disease caused by a microscopic parasite found in produce is surging across the U.S.
18: The CDC confirms infections in 31 states. The highest numbers are in Michigan, where state health officials report more than 1,500 total cases, at least 44 requiring hospitalization. The disease is rarely fatal and can be treated with antibiotics.
15: Fox's Jonathan Sari. The symptoms are similar to other gastrointestinal illnesses, but can linger for weeks if not treated. With a late goal in stoppage time, Spain has just defeated Belgium 2-1. In a World Cup quarterfinal that Belgium reached by beating Team USA. Again, that game has just wrapped up. Spain beating Belgium 2-1 to make it to the semifinals. 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
15: It's crunch time for Maine's Democratic Party after Senate nominee Graham Plattner ended his campaign following rape allegations he still denies. Several potential candidates emphasizing progressive ideals.
25: It may be a brawl in Maine to replace Plattner. The party plans a nominating convention. They must settle this by July 27th. One candidate aiming to succeed Plattner on the ballot is Maine Secretary of State Shenna Bellows. Bellows lost to Susan Collins in 2014, and she tried to disqualify President Trump from appearing on the 2024 ballot.
15: Fox's Chat Program. Now facing a Monday deadline to officially drop out, Plattner sent a letter to the Secretary of State today, serving as his formal withdrawal and writing that he'll seek to further the movement the people have built together. The music industry makes a move on AI-generated songs.
26: A new program for labeling AI music has been announced by a coalition of music industry trade groups led by the Recording Industry Association of America and the Global Recording Industry Group, IFPI. The labels are simple icons that distinguish between those that are AI-generated and AI-assisted, and they are designed to be adopted by digital music services, distributors, and others. The track labeling is voluntary. The program would be akin to how explicit music is currently labeled on services, that little E box listed beside a track. This would be a capital AI for AI generated and a separate lowercase AI for if a recording was substantially human created. Michelle Polino, Fox News.
15: Just getting word that Dodgers star Shohei Ohtani will miss next week's All-Star game in Philadelphia because of an ongoing issue with his left knee. LA also confirming Ohtani will not make his scheduled start on the mound for tonight's game with Arizona, but will still be the team's designated hitter this weekend. Stocks finishing higher, the Dow up 141. 149. I'm Lisa Brady, Fox News.
2: This is your roving reporter talking to people on the street. 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
2: This is your roving reporter. Today I'm talking with a pirate.
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2: The asset preservationist.
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2: And he helps you plan for retirement.
4: You got it, man. 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
2: So it seems like you've got all the bases covered.
4: Well, what do you mean, man?
2: Well, you do the thing that you like to do. 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
4: 833-596-SAFE.
2: So you really like the pirate booty?
4: No, man. None of these guys are my type. Oh, you meant the other booty.
2: Right.
29: Avast there, matey. From our super secret studios, the scallywag David Earnest presents The Health and Wealth Show. artist ain't just any old landlubber, you know. He's an asset preservationist with 40 years experience. And he'll keep his eye on your booty. I mean, your retirement. To make sure that when you retire, you don't have to turn to piracy. Arr. Now, all you swabs, put your hands together and welcome David Ernest. Arr.
0: And there he is, the captain of our ship.
1: It's no mystery ship because we know we're headed into retirement waters. The ocean of retirement is very deep and treacherous.
0: Mm-hmm. And you got those sharks out there that are circling around, and they might try to get your retirement. Sometimes the whales, they don't mean to, but they can bump into your ship and make it go off course. If you're a tycoon, that typhoon could blow your money away. So, yeah, it's
1: for real.
0: Get all nautical and crazy out there.
1: Yes, you've got to have a good captain.
0: Yes.
1: If you're going to ride, you want to be able to ride with a captain through a good charted course.
0: Yes, you do.
1: It needs to be charted very safely, and you know, there was monsters in the water.
0: Yes, they had sea serpents and krakens and all that kind of stuff, and then the great big old squids.
1: Yeah, they almost released the Kraken, didn't they? Back when Trump was elected, they were going to release the Kraken, but I guess the Kraken got the Kraken. I don't know what happened.
0: I guess he cracked on out. He didn't come out. Now, before we go any further, if you're planning this journey, this voyage, as they say,
1: trying to be fancy?
0: I think it could be French. I had a fancy thought there for a moment, but it went away. If you're planning this trip on a sailing ship or any other kind of vessel, you want to call David Ernest, and you can chart your course with David and with Too Tall Matthew, and of course the lovely and talented Princess Leah. They'll set you down, they'll take out the map, and they'll find out exactly where it is you want to go, and they'll put you on the right course to get to your paradise. People want to retire to a desert island somewhere with the option to leave, not like the Gilligan's Island people, you know, where you can actually get out of there.
1: They got a hole in their boat.
0: Well, you know, I'm figuring the professor could build a radio out of two coconuts and some string. Why couldn't he fix a boat?
3: Don't look at me.
0: But anyway, call David Ernest today.
1: Do it now.
0: Ernest Financial LLC, you'll be in good hands.
1: What about you'll be in a good ship that'll get you where you want to go. You'll be in ship shape.
0: Yes.
1: You know, in order for a boat to float, it's imperative that you don't allow things to get in the ship that will cause it not to float. Like water, which is an easy concept, but have you ever heard of people going down, you know, they get in their boats out on the lake, and all of a sudden they've forgot to put the plug in the boat?
0: I have heard of that. There's a quick remedy for that. You punch another hole in the boat to let the water run out. Not many people know that.
1: You got to punch it in a different part of the boat. If you don't, it's not ever going to float. And that's what a lot of people do, Rusty. They punch holes in the wrong part of the boat when they get into an unfloatable situation.
0: Unfloatable?
1: Yes. If you're out in the middle of the lake and you're struggling and you're carrying a lot of weight, you know, a lot of times a lot of weight in your retirement boat, or should I say your retirement ship,
0: yeah.
1: You know, they speak of these ships in tonnage. You know, how many tons can it carry, whereas it still will float? Of course, the greatest ship of all time supposedly was unsinkable, and you know where that went.
0: Well, yeah, it's like, you know, this ship is unsinkable, and God was like, hold my beer.
1: Yeah, for real.
0: And down it went.
1: Hey, what's that thing sticking up in the air? That looks like something jagged in the way. Don't worry about it. We cannot sink. Unfortunately, though, many people reach the middle of the lake only to realize that they're taking the financial water and sinking.
9: Uh-oh.
1: Traditional retirement policies are starting to fail. And, you know, one of the reasons why they're failing is taxes. You know, there's some reasons for this. One of them is who's in charge. I get a lot of people say, well, I wouldn't be calling you, but Biden's in charge and bye, you know, so-and-so. I'm coming to see you, David, because I don't believe that he's going to hold the ship together. He's a bad captain, David. He's a bad captain. He's not even as good as Captain Kangaroo, and you know that's pretty bad.
0: Yeah, well, you know, there were bad captains like Captain Queeg from the Caine Mutiny. He was pretty bad. And Captain Ahab from Moby Dick. He was just obsessed.
1: Yes.
0: He's one of the great white whale. Turns out he really didn't want none of that whale because it killed him.
1: Yes. You can have an obsessed or possessed captain. They're possessed on the fact that they want to keep you in the stock market. They're obsessive about this. They think that they're just going to win constantly, that this ship, even though there's holes developing everywhere, the holes of taxes, the holes of military situation like China or Russia going on, the holes of inflation popping up, and there's water coming up, and they're saying, don't worry about it. Hey, wait a minute, this thing's about to fall. Don't worry about it. Just put more steam to it. Wait a minute, we're out in the middle of the ocean. You're not listening to me. We're going to sink if you don't do something. Don't worry about it. We'll get to the other side. And then all of a sudden, there's too much water in there, because one day, not too far away, we had some type of thing called a recession hole. And a recession hole can cause a depression hole in a ship. And you get very depressed because now you're losing all your dough through the recession hole of retirement in the ship. So you just got to be very careful listening to these bad captains, because even the captain of good ships sleep on the job sometimes. They're asleep. I think they had to wake the captain of the Titanic up. Wasn't he asleep when the thing hit? He
0: didn't even know. It was the middle of the night. I'm sure he sleeps a little bit.
1: I bet when he went to sleep, he didn't know he was going to have to go down with the ship. Not one of his dreams.
0: He didn't have to do that. That was back in the days when things were still done with honor and everything. Because he could have jumped ship. Yeah, he stood right there.
1: He didn't want to jump ship because he felt responsible for these folks' well-being. Mm-hmm. You know, talking about jumping ship, I'm not going to jump ship. I feel responsible for everyone's retirement well-being. But you know what I've done that the Titanic didn't do?
0: What's that?
1: We have a lot of life. We have retirement savings lifeboats. The worst that can happen is that you get to where you were and you don't lose by going down into the depths of the ocean and drowning in retirement hell. It just don't happen, because we're going to float no matter what. We got a big ship. But if something happens, we got lifeboats. We got huge, gigantic lifeboats.
0: Mm-hmm.
1: Those are called guaranteed retirement income plans. You'll never run out of income. You'll never live too long to run out of income. We've got the boat that will keep on doing the stroke when it comes to retirement living for as long as you're alive, for as long as your spouse is alive. And if you want to leave money behind, as long as your children are alive, we got it. How much better of a retirement could you ask than the boat that can only float? Just think about it. Guaranteed that you can't sink. And if something goes wrong, if we do run into a problem, like inflation hits us, or a bad actor in the presidency, or a war, or something goes wrong, and all of these bad captains had you in there somewhere where your retirement could literally sink because it's not structured properly. These holes develop and there's no way to get the water out. We have all kinds of pumps. We have all kinds of mechanisms to make sure we float. And even if we don't float like that, we have guaranteed retirement boats. It's called guaranteed income, guaranteed deferral, guaranteed principal protection, guaranteed minimum returns, guaranteed if the stock market makes money, we make money, and that can never go away. That's a big wave. That could be a big wave that can push you along. And it's not a tugboat. It's a big boat. It's a big float. It's something that can really make things work for you. You're speaking of floats. You know, when I was a kid, we used to go to these little places and they would make us Coke floats. And I just love those little Coke floats. Just think about all those grandchildren and folks that you'll be able to buy all those extra Coke floats. And have you ever seen little kids' eyes when you give them ice cream or something, or a gift? A lot of people tell me that, you know, my grandkids mean everything to them. And I understand that because I got five of them. But you got to take care of yourself first. That's a given. What good would it be if your retirement sinks to take care of grandchildren? What good would it be if your retirement sinks to take care of your spouse? What good would it be if your retirement sinks to take care of your church? It's important to you. What good would it be if your retirement sinks to not have any vacation? What good would it be if your retirement sinks not to even be able to keep the electricity on? Folks are taking a lot of risk right now from my perspective, because they're in a lot of little dingy boats. Sometimes they call them dinghies. When you go out and you see these yachts, they got the little dinghy there. That little dinghy wasn't designed for them in the middle of the ocean to go somewhere far, far away. That little dinghy was just a little dinghy. It keeps you floating until someone can come by and take you in. That's what a deed is all about. I don't want a deed to be what I am depending on to get me where I need to go. That is not where I want to go. I want a great ship that has a lot of other ships. I want a convoy. I want, like they did in World War II, convoy. Something happens to one ship, the other ship picks you up, it takes care of you. We got all kinds of ships inside these FIAs. We got guaranteed income. We got guaranteed accumulation. We got accumulation that's gravy. On top of it, if you need it, we got tax deferral that keep you from having to lose some of your float of your boat. We have things where you can have a little pleasure of an outing. You want to take out a little extra gravy and maybe go to one of those private islands that we're cruising next to. Have a little fun. Then come back to the retirement ship and let's go on our way to have fun another day. That's the way these portfolios are built, with these guarantees where you can't lose the ship. You can't lose the future. You can't lose what your children and your family and you have worked so hard for, so that you can enjoy the labors that you have worked so many years for. You don't want a bandit to come in the middle of the night, a pirate to come in the middle of the night and blast a cannon and blow your boat out from under you. And then he's got a black beard and he steals your booty.
3: Cut it out!
1: Then you have nothing, because he took your ship with the booty. And that's no tutti-frutti. What do you think about that, Rusty?
0: Well, some pirates are kind of snooty. What I was thinking about, what you say, it makes a lot of sense. But here's another little fact from the Titanic that you did not know. It's a staple among joke tellers. This was created in the aftermath of the wreck. They're out there on these lifeboats, and they're tumbling around on the waves out there. And people are still jumping off the ship to get away from it. And the people are standing there on the lifeboat. And one guy turns to the other and he says, "This water is cold." And then from way back off somewhere in another boat, you hear some guy yell, "Yeah, and it's deep too." So not many people know that's where that came from. Now, David has said all these things, and it was quite eloquent, by the way, and made a lot of sense. But, you know, really, this just little time we have here on the radio in the evenings just does not do justice to what he can tell you. So call David. You can set up a no-obligation consultation. Sit down with David, and he will tell you a way to keep your ship ship-shape and to keep your boat afloat, to keep your yacht a yachtin', and to stay out from under the water. All you have to do is call him, set up that meeting, sit down, and learn. You will learn something about your money that you didn't know. I can just about guarantee that. David also has a website at retirewithernest.com. And I don't know, I think we're going to have to start lowjacking him where we can find what Waffle House he's at. You know, just we'll go on the computer and punch it in where we can pinpoint him, and then we can send you over there so you can go by and maybe get a free lunch with David or something.
1: A lot of folks think that they can walk on water.
0: Mm-hmm.
1: We can barely tread water, and we can only tread water for so long. If there's a recession or a depression, you know, how long can you tread water when you're drowning, when there's more and more water coming in there? And then there's these crazy things that people think they can do, like walk above water, like, you know, float in midair. Kind of reminds me of a joke.
0: Yeah.
1: Yeah, up in Chattanooga, Tennessee, they got this hospital for the people that are mentally ill.
0: For the very, very, very nervous.
1: It's called Moxican Bend because there's a lot of Moxicans and things around there, and it was in the middle of a bend in the huge Tennessee River, so they called it Moxican Bend. So if you're coming into Chattanooga, Tennessee, around the mountain there, around Lookout Mountain, you look to the left on I-59, and you will see Moxican Bend. It's one day these two guys escaped Moxican Bend.
0: Oh,
1: right in the head. So one of them said, "Hey, I can swim across this river here. Would you like to swim across the water with me?" He said, "No, I can't swim." He said, "No problem. I'll swim across. Want to get across, I'll turn this light, this flashlight on. You can walk across on the beam."
0: Mm-hmm.
1: And the guy said, "Well, that sounds pretty good." He said, "No, wait a minute. I'll get halfway across and you'll turn the light off."
0: So he might be crazy, but he ain't stupid.
1: Yeah, you go. This is the insanity. This is the insanity of walking in midair,
0: yeah,
1: on hot air, and there's nothing underneath there, not even any water. Or if there is water, it's underneath you and it's ready to consume you. These are the crazy things that are going on right now when we see these cryptocurrencies, when mm-hmm. we see these people throwing things into something that we don't even see any value to. We see these PE, pricey earnings ratios so high in the markets. We all know that the good Lord is the only one that knows what's going to happen. And we do know that this market is bound to adjust violently if something happens. So I was reading a little bit of about when would this or could this happen. And obviously it's up with the Feds. The Feds are the ones that's driving this ship. The Feds are the sailors that are driving this ship. But once those sailors go to sleep and they're at the wheel and they run into the iceberg of inflation, or they run into the iceberg of trying to control inflation, they're going to be so upset that they're going to turn loose of that stability wheel and they're going to jack these interest rates up. And when they do, it's going to be worse than losing all your shoes and all your boats and everything, and there's no floats. It's going to be horrible. Now, that is for sure what could happen. And they will do this when inflation gets so bad they've been had. We think when their mouth's moving, they're lying. It's not real. Do you really believe that? Have you been anywhere to a store lately? Have you bought any gas lately? Have you ever tried to do anything online lately? Have you ever asked anybody if they'll work for you lately? And have you seen the numbers that it would cost to buy things, or hire somebody, or to just get some help from somebody? They're astronomical. They're unbelievable. It's obvious that the ship of retirement, the ship of the future, is full of water. It's full of inflationary water. And we are already sinking. We're already in the process of going into in an inflationary period. We're already in it. We're already in the process of having a market go down with a boat that won't float. So where do people realize? Have you ever seen these movies of World War II when people start jumping off ships, or like on Titanic when they start jumping off ships? They realize when they can't make it, and it's all at one time. It's called the mob reaction, or the fear reaction, or the realization that we're about to sink violently. Don't be in that situation. Already be in your safe zone. Already be in your dinghy. Already be in your lifeboat. Because we know this big environment, this big economy, it's not going to continue to float. It's just not. We know this. Now, if you're younger, maybe you'll be strong enough to swim through it. We say, yeah, you can swim maybe over to the other side. If you're older, don't even try it. Get out. Get safe. Don't ask me to swim the ocean. I know I can.
0: There you go.
1: I know and one thing, I'll stay safe in my lifeboat.
0: There he goes, and his little dinghy out there in the lifeboat. And we're going to take our little dinghies and go take a quick break. You stay right where you are, and we'll come back. We'll make more bad nautical jokes here on the Health and Wealth Show.
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0: 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Polly says that LLC stands for Look Lots of Crackers.
1: Captain, what is it, laddie?
2: I was wondering if I might have a word with you, sir.
1: Aye, laddie, what's on your mind?
2: Well, Captain, me and some of the other boys in the crew just had some questions.
1: And what might they be, laddie?
2: Well, Captain, we were wondering how you got to be such a great pirate. I mean, look at you, sir. If anybody saw you, they wouldn't have any doubt in their mind that you was a pirate.
1: Well, I know, laddie. It's a look I've spent years cultivating.
2: For instance, how did you get that wooden leg?
1: Well, matey, one day during a very intense battle over some booty.
2: Booty?
1: Aye, booty, me boy.
2: You were in a battle over booty?
1: Aye. During the battle, I were pushed overboard.

0: standing out there on the deck admiring the beautiful skies, the beautiful big clouds, the sun, the surf, the sea, and the sand. And what happened? I looked up and a seabird flew over and dropped a little present, hit me right in the eye. 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Aye, Captain. And it were me first day with the hook.
1: Arr.
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0: Captain, who is that? I don't know, laddie, but I sure like the way he says booty.
3: Booty, yeah. Booty, booty, rocking everywhere.
4: Well, blow me down.

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The cutest little dinghy.

water springs a leak. Every time it rains, his little dinghy gets wet. But Davy says it's waterproof, so he doesn't fret. The

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It's built for speedy action and it gets him into port. The cutest little dinghy in the Navy. Heave-ho, heave-ho. The Admiral has a flagship and the Captain's got a cruiser. But Davy's got

0: Health and Wealth Show. Now, please welcome the man who never says weigh the anchor, because he knows someone will shout, 40 pounds. It's David Ernest.
1: Welcome back to the Health and Wealth Show. Ahoy, mateys, and all that other kind of thing. You know, there's a word that you don't really use it in a polite society. I mean, you know, guys hanging around, we kind of talk a little trash sometimes, you know, but there is a nautical term that has made it into everyday language. And I understand that back in the shipping days, they had explosive items or fragile items that they didn't want you to stack stuff on top of because it might damage them or it might blow up the explosives. So they marked them with a phrase telling people to pack this on top. But the phrase was ship high in transit. If you think about that, that's a word that, yeah, that's a word that people use every day. And there's also another one that's actually, ever heard somebody say, we need a buttload of so-and-so?
2: Yeah.
1: That is actually a unit of measurement used from back in the old shipping days, a buttload.
2: Really?
1: Yeah.
2: I just thought it was a big one.
1: Well, it's big. What was it Pee Wee Herman said? And it's a big butt, but we've been making

0: making nautical jokes. I'm surprised Popeye hasn't showed up yet, or at least Wimpy wanting a hamburger he'll pay us Tuesday for.
1: I'll have a hamburger, for which I will gladly pay you Tuesday.
0: But David has been giving us some good advice about how to keep the ship of your savings and your portfolio and your retirement on an even keel. So that's another nautical term I worked in there. And all you have to do to talk to David about this, you should call him up. When you call him, he picks up the phone, go, arrgh, like a pirate. We haven't talked about them too much. But you can call David, set up a no-obligation consultation, sit down and talk with any one of these three professionals. It would be David Ernest, Matthew Ernest, that we affectionately call Too Tall because he's too tall. And we can't get away with calling Princess Leah Too Short because I'm not much taller than she is. But you'll talk with one of them, and you'll find out a lot of stuff you didn't know about your money and how to make it work for you, because really, I mean, that's what it's for. I mean, you work for it. It's going to work for you, but you got to know how to put it to work. So call David Ernest today, and if he's out on his boat. You don't have a boat, do you? You have a boat?
2: No, I don't have a boat.
0: I have talked to people, and one is my friend Dr. Sam, and he had one, and Greg Budell had one.
2: Yeah.
0: And he said, if you want to just, you know, really just cut out the middleman, just dig a hole, throw your money in there and set it on fire and throw the dirt in after it, because that's what a boat does. I mean, I know people love to go on their boats.
2: I know.
0: But that is what a boat does.
2: You know, speaking of people loving to go on boats, you know, there's these retirement ships now for the elderly or for the older or for the folks that want to stay longer periods of time on these luxury ships. But a floating retirement is sort of like a captain trying to keep that ship afloat. But I got to thinking about this. Disposing of an unwanted vessel. I've read this. Disposing of an unwanted vessel, division of boating and waterway. What if you have a retirement plan? You see this retirement plan as a vessel, but you don't want it anymore because it's full of holes. It's not dated. It's not for you. You just don't feel safe in it anymore. The market's too high. The water is too high. You know, it's about to come in and flood you out, destroy everything you've got. What can you do if you have an unwanted boat of retirement? A boat that's about to not float anymore because the markets could crash. Well, I'll tell you what you can do. We can change vessels. We can get rid of the vessel you've got, and you don't even have to worry about that vessel anymore. We can unload that vessel and put it in another vessel, and guess what? There's no charge to do this. It's free. It's sort of like you hired movers for free. Mm-hmm. It's a tax code under the IRS. It's a tax code. There's several tax codes of moving this money, and it don't cost you anything if it's a retirement plan. It's an IRA transfer. It's an IRA rollover. It's a pension rollover to an IRA. It's a 457, a 459 rollover to an IRA. It's a 403B rollover to an IRA. It's anything that you have that's a retirement plan, rollover to an IRA. Consider the IRA the luxury ship of all types. Consider the IRA one that you could build on and do things with and make it do things and do tricks that you've never seen the 403Bs and the 401Ks could do, because they're different. You know, it could do the same things the 401Ks do. You could put it in the stock market, put it in all kinds of different investments. You could put it into an annuity, an FIA, a fixed index annuity, and never lose your money. A safer type of ship. A safer type of vessel of retirement, one that cannot sink, one that's really, truly invincible. Because even if it does hit an iceberg of recession or an iceberg of depression, guess what happens to that iceberg? It obliterates
0: it. It just crumbles and sinks into the ocean.
2: That's right. And all these other people are out saying, please save us, save us. We're sinking. We're drowning. And you know what? It's too late. You can't bring up a ship that's already down underwater unless you have a really good pump. And the pump right now has been the government pumping more and more money into the uncharted waters of a dangerous retirement, of a dangerous stock market, of a dangerous economy.
0: Mm.
2: Those pumps, they're wearing out. They're coming to the end of their days. How long do you think a pump could keep the Titanic from sinking if it just had small capabilities? It wouldn't. You would still sink. All they've done is bought enough time for you to jump off. But yet you're still on the ship and you're listening to the band play. You're saying, hey, that's some pretty nice music. They're playing the music of the stock market going up. They're playing the music of cryptocurrency shooting to the moon. Hey, diddle diddle, the cow's going to jump over the moon. They're playing all that music. And they're saying, hey, jump over here to this lifeboat. Let's get off of this Titanic type economy, because this money we're pumping into the system is sort of like a pump pumping water out of a ship. It's inevitable that ship's going down. This is like the economy being the vessel. How long will you stay on it, realizing it's about to stop being a true boat that won't float? We have a chance right now to get off of this sinking ship and get your ass sets out of that sinking boat. Get them out of there and put them in safety. Take your booty if you're a pirate. Get it off the ship and go put it on your favorite island, whatever you want to do, but get it out of danger. How many treasure ships have sunk the seven oceans and they haven't even been found yet? Think about it. You don't want your treasure ship sinking in uncharted waters.
0: No, you don't. Because when that last bubble comes up, your assets are gone. They have gone to the bottom of the sea. And if you don't want that to happen, now, trust me on this, you can call David Ernest. Call him today, and you won't have to worry about your ship sinking. Just make sure you got some life preservers and maybe one of these little pop-up boats you want to blow up or something so you can float around till somebody comes and gets you. But call him today, and you will sail better the next time you go out, knowing you're going to be taken care of.
2: Old sailors, that's what we are as we near retirement. We're old sailors. We're done. We don't want to have to build it back. We don't want to have to go build the booty back up. We don't want to have to build the richness of our retirement funds back up. The younger pirates, they're going and pillaging more and going into the islands and getting more and more booty.
0: Mm-hmm.
2: So they can swim to the next island. They're strong. They can take over a lot more territory in the market. The markets will come back. But us older folks, when the boat don't float for a longer period of time, maybe 5, 10 years or longer, we're going to drown. We're not capable of swimming like a young buck. We're not capable of surviving like someone who's still working hard and still got all of the vitality going on. We have already used up a lot of our vitality. We've already used up a lot of our strength. The last thing we want is something to sink on us when we got to swim a long ways to get back to safety. That's what we're saying. Get out of danger before danger really hits. Get on the safe float. You just don't want to be a casualty of retirement. It's no fun to live at the bottom of the ocean. I guess, unless you were on a submarine in the voyage to the bottom of the seas, but then they had everything with them. And that's probably not fun as a paradise island. That's what we're trying to say we need to go to. What's paradise island to one person may not be paradise island to the other. To me, paradise island is being with family, being with grandchildren, helping my clients, being available for my clients, being available for my friends, living my life the next 20, 30 years, however long I got. Taking care of what I've already built up, taking care of my clients' money that they've already built up, but still make it grow, but never see a negative of zero, no water in the boat, no water in the float. Safety, good marine times, being able to have fun in the water, but be able to survive in the water of the economy, the water of reality, the water that we have to live in from day to day. We don't want it to be so deep that we'll sink. We don't want it to be so deep that we can't make it. We don't want it to be so deep that if we need funds for our children or for us or for our grandchildren, that it's not there for them. We need guaranteed income. We need guaranteed if the stock market goes up, we make more money than we would if it's in the bank. We need guaranteed that if the stock market goes down, we keep what we've got. Everybody else looks pretty bad because they're sinking. That's what we want. We want safety. We want a lot of safety, because we're old sailors. We're old pirates, whatever we are. We may have beards, we may have thinning hair, but we still care about ourselves. We still care about our children. We still care about the future. We don't want to lose it on something stupid. We don't want to lose it on something that someone foolish would have done because they were greedy or overzealous about what's really going on in this world. Personally, I think what's going on is a disaster waiting to happen. It's right around the corner. There's a hole in the boat. It's not going to float. We've got to get out before we have to shout that we're sinking and drowning. What good's that? Get out. You hear these people, save me, save me, save me. It's too late. They're already drowning. How can you save someone that's already lost all of their goody, all of their booty? How can you save it? It's already sunk to the bottom of the ocean. It takes time to dig it back up. It takes time to get it to refloat again. These treacherous waters are deep. People walk in it every day.
0: Oh, yeah.
2: Yeah, and it's not water. But don't sink into that mess. Get out. Clean up. Make your boat float. You don't want to be one of these people. If only I had. I hear these stories all the time. They come to me and say, if only I had got out of that boat. If only. If only. I don't want to hear that. My clients don't hear that. There's no if only if. They're going to say, man, I am so glad that I hear that every day. I am so glad that I did this. I am so glad that I got out of danger. I'm so glad that I got out of those treacherous waters. I am so glad that I don't have to worry about looking at that stock market every day. I talked to a guy today. He said, you know, David, I sleep so much better now. And he showed me where he looked at the stock market every day that it was open. He had a record of it, a running record. He said, my nerves are shattered. I'm too old for this. He said, thank you, David. Thank you for giving me some good sleep. I said, well, you're welcome. He's a good man. He deserves it. He's a really good man. He's lived a life helping people all his life. He don't deserve losing his life retirement plan. Mm. Nobody knows for sure what the market's going to do. We're old sailors. We know what happens to boats with holes in them.
0: That reminds me, you said something about retirement on the ships. I read this thing. Actually, I saw a story on the news. This lady, she was a widower or a widow. She was a widow. Her husband would have been a widower, but she lived longer. Anyhow, she was going to go to the nursing home. And she got to looking and she said, let me check this out. It was actually cheaper for this lady to just stay on a perpetual cruise. She got on a cruise ship. She paid for her cruises. She finally worked out a deal with them. She paid them a certain amount every year. It was so much less than what it would cost for her to stay in a nursing home or a retirement home. So she would change ships two or three times a year and people would keep going on these cruises and she had friends and they'd get together. So she just went on a cruise for the rest of her life.
2: Did you know we got programs that send you on a retirement cruise and pay for it if you get sick?
0: Really?
2: Yeah. And it won't be any skin off your nose.
0: There you go.
2: We got several kind of programs where there's long-term care insurance, which is getting a little more expensive these days. But there's a couple of others. We do have one plan that is in home health care. And if you, some people, it's almost free. And why it's almost free is because they get a bunch of money back off the drugs that they're spending. And it's almost guaranteed issue. If you're walking and breathing, they're going to give it to you. And you won't pay very much for it, but it will pay for in-home health care for a year up to about $300 or $600 a day. We got those kind of programs. We also have a special annuity that will guarantee you a return that's better than the bank, probably, but also will give you, if you qualify for it, a guarantee to give you three times what you put in it for you to have a retirement vacation if you need to.
3: Uh-oh, once again...
4: Dave's not here!
3: 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Now, I don't know where David went. 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But no matter. We'll just fill in these last few moments with good information, commercial messages, and the funny stuff you seem to like. Remember, you can call David toll-free at 833-596-7233. 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You can also visit David on the World Wide Web at retirewithernest.com. You can find David at the Waffle House. Which one, I can't say. But when you do find him, ask him to show you his Waffle House executive coffee mug. It's one of his prized possessions. He cherishes that mug almost as much as his five-leaf clover, his collection of oddly shaped potato chips, and his French's mustard jar full of Errol Flynn's toenail clippings.
5: That's just nasty.
3: Thank you for tuning in. And when you call David at 833-596-SAFE, be sure to tell us your name, where you listen, and we may give you a shout out on the air. You'll be the envy of all your friends. Wow! But just a quick reminder, if you have any warrants, let us know, and we'll make up an alias for you, just so you don't go to the big house. Once again, Thanks for listening, and we'll see you again soon on the Health and Wealth Show. This is your announcer speaking.
4: So, Patty Murray, a Democratic senator from Washington, had this to say.
6: I've not heard one Democrat say defund ICE.
4: Then a few other senators chimed in. Ed Markey from Massachusetts.
7: I believe ICE should be defunded.
4: Elizabeth Warren, also from Massachusetts.
8: I'm going to talk about ICE funding. I think we have to stop doing it.
4: Alex Padilla from California.
9: No more funding for DHS, for ICE, for CBP.
4: Shelley Pingree from Maine.
10: Maybe it's just time for ICE to go.
4: Chantel Brown from Ohio.
11: I have vowed to use every tool that I have to disarm and dismantle ICE. And I can promise you this, ICE will not get another cent from me.
4: And Pennsylvania Governor Josh Shapiro.
12: The Congress of the United States has the ability to stand up and stop funding ICE.
4: All those people are Democrats. Patty, what was that you were saying?
13: These people are crazy.
14: You got that right.
15: What a dumbass.
16: This is your roving reporter. Today I'm talking to a lion tamer.
17: What up, Wild Kingdom?
16: I see you're working with the big cats.
17: That's right, man. They're ferocious.
18: Down, Garfield, are no tender vittles for you.
16: I'll bet you've made so much money that you've had to hire yourself a money man.
17: Yeah, man, and I've hired the best.
16: You mean the man who could quite possibly be the most beloved asset preservationist in the world.
17: That's right, man. David Ernest.
16: The money man with the money plan.
17: Yeah, Daddy-O, and you can call him toll free at 833-596-7233.
16: And those last four digits spell out the word safe.
17: Yeah, man. Mr. Jinx, stop that. That's disgusting.
16: Tell me, how did you get into this business?
17: Well, my Uncle Claude, who was also a lion tamer, taught me everything I know.
16: And what was your Uncle Claude's last name?
17: Badly.
16: Claude Badley.
17: Yeah, excuse me. I gotta go scoop out the litter box.
16: Make sure you get that joke while you're at it.
19: Harry, Harry, Harry, step right up and get your pardons right here. Are you a United States Senator or a member of Congress? Perhaps even a former Speaker of the House? Well, step right up, your pardon's away. Have you been peddling your influence or maybe even hitting it big with insider trading? Then you need a pardon for anything from jaywalking to an attempted overthrow of the United States government. We've got a pardon just for you. Just pick up the little rifle and take aim at the little orange man's ear. And we have a winner. Maybe a pardon's not for you. Well, you're in luck today. I have here a complete list of foreign countries without, I say without, an extradition treaty with the United States of America. You can go overseas, crawl under a rock, and rot away. We don't care. Just as long as you leave. We can even book you a flight with celebrities like Whoopi Goldberg, Cher, or Robert, what was his last name? De Niro. That's right, Robert De Niro. All the celebrities that are leaving the United States. Are you a friend, relative, or employee of someone who served in the Biden administration and you've never been charged with a crime? That's okay. You don't need to have committed a crime to get yourself a pardon. Step right up, get your pardons today.
20: Void where prohibited by law, which is pretty much everywhere.
16: Tonight on Asset Preservationist 5-0, David Ernest, everyone's favorite asset preservationist, apprehends a man who has not planned for his retirement.
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16: Later, he encounters a woman who is not taking advantage of the fact that her employer is matching her contributions to her IRA.
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16: Then, in a tense hostage situation, asset preservationist David Ernest negotiates with a man who says he'll start his retirement plan tomorrow. 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Then if he says it next week,
21: welcome.
16: Thank you very much. 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
21: Welcome, Dana.
16: And tune in next week when we find out just who this Dano character is. He keeps talking about him, but we don't know who it is. That's next week on Asset Preservationist 5-0. Will someone tell me who Dano is, or have I got to wait till next week?
23: Sorry, boss says you gotta wait.
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4: She's unburdened by what has been.
1: mostly because she never explained what it was in the first place.
10: I'm speaking.
1: She laughs before she answers a question, and sometimes that's the whole answer. She starts by saying, "Let me be clear," and then isn't, and somehow circles back to, "Let me be clear."
14: He's a piece of
1: She talks about the significance of the passage of time, so long you actually feel it passing. She once defined time by saying it's the thing that passes over time. She once gave a speech about the importance of speeches.
10: I grew up a middle-class kid.
1: Her laugh comes out at the exact moment everyone else stops laughing. She once explained school buses to a room full of bus drivers, and the only thing they understood is that they are big and yellow. She leaves people more confused than before she started talking. Her speeches are so repetitive. After she's done with a campaign, every parrot in town can recite them. She can redefine a word 6 times before anyone realizes she never defined it. She only answers pre-scripted questions, and if someone dares to ask a real question, she starts laughing until someone comes and saves her.
10: They are stupid.
1: She once explained democracy as the thing we do when we do democracy. She is the most word salad woman in the world.
15: What a dumb.
21: Now, George Snuffleupagus interviews Adam Schifferbrain.
22: Senator, I know this subject matter is quite sensitive to you, but we have to talk about your watermelon head. I mean, come on.
25: It's enormous.
22: You do realize you have a weird-looking head shaped like a watermelon, right?
26: You know what, George? That is a Republican talking point, and I don't want to talk about it.
22: But at some point, you have to talk about it, Senator. I mean...
25: That's right, that's right.
22: And it's literally shaped just like a watermelon.
27: Wow, that thing's huge.
22: That bitch is huge.
26: Can we just talk about something else, please? I can talk about Trump if you want.
22: We'll get there, Senator. First, let's talk about your pencil neck.
27: What?
22: How can you even hold that big watermelon head with that tiny little pencil neck?
26: You know what? This interview is over, George. Thank you.
28: You little pencil neck.
29: You see, if you take a pencil that's on the lead, looks like a pipe cleaner attached to a head. Add a buggy whip body with a brain that leaks, you got yourself a grit-eating pencil neck geek.

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7: They call him Mr. Right, Mr. Conservative, and Mr. Constitution. But you can call him Mark at 877-381-3811.
8: Yeah, so this version of the Democrat Party is the most dangerous yet. Brian Mudd with you, and it's so much today in the news that hits straight back at what I ended up first bringing to you 15 days ago when I broke down this version of the Democrat Party being the most dangerous yet. To work through the news, it's talked about the Tim Walz pardon. We talked about Rubio stepping in to deport the illegal alien. You think about where we would be if President Trump weren't in place today. What this country would already look like. The transformation that would have been completed. As we work through the news in the first half hour. We still haven't gotten to the Graham Plattner resignation. That's coming here. You know, one of the things about Mamdani in particular, one of his officials setting to meet with the UN ambassador for Iran, someone who is a member of a terrorist regime that has a new assassination plot for President Trump, independent of the previous ones. This also ties in with this version of the Democrat Party being the most dangerous yet. Fox's Mike Emanuel.
9: New York City Mayor Zohran Mamdani refuses to affirm Israel as a Jewish state, calls AIPAC monsters, and does not condemn intifada rhetoric. But his net favorability rating among Jewish Americans is 32 points higher than Netanyahu's. And now Democrats...

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7: Yeah, so the MOU, it isn't over, and Trump, he knows what to do. He knows what to do. Trust the process. You know, it's so funny. Brian Mudd here for Mark Levin, and I spent the first half of the show talking about this version of the Democrat Party being the most dangerous yet. A lot of nice notes on that, by the way. Appreciate it, and take the information, share it. That's the one thing that I would like for you to do. But do want to switch gears here, get into some of the Iranian stuff and what came out of NATO, the NATO conference and all that. So you go back a couple of days ago, and of course, all you ended up hearing is, oh, it's over. And it's really funny because the when Trump made the comment, this particular comment.
8: To me, I think it's over.
7: I was about 20 minutes away from going on air, and you had the my morning show starts at 5, and so it happened just before that, and immediately Trump says the MOU is over, and it's, you know, basically war is on, and people are freaking out, and the financial markets and everything else. I just remember coming on, and I said, it's not over. It's not over. Yeah, but he said stuff like this.
8: I don't want to deal with them anymore. They're scum. You know what scum is? They're scum. They're sick people. They're led by sick people. And they're vicious, violent people. And if they had a nuclear weapon, they'd use it.
7: By the way, one thing that you can think about, you know, it's just talking about this version of the Democrat Party is the most dangerous yet. Think about these clips from Trump. He could be talking about Iranian officials, or he could be talking about Democrat officials. One more time.
8: I don't want to deal with them anymore. They're scum. You know what scum is? They're scum. They're sick people. They're led by sick people. And they're vicious, violent people. And if they had a nuclear weapon, they'd use it.
7: Yeah, I mean, we certainly know that they're threatening to go nuclear on the filibuster, the Supreme Court, and all that. Right, right. It applies. He also offered up this. Again, could be about Iranian officials, or it could be about the Democrat Party.
8: These are evil, sick people, and we have to rid their cancer. Their cancer. And you know what you do? You got to cut out cancer early. Man, that's the way I feel.
7: Okay. So again, yeah, could be about the Democrat Party, could be about Iranian officials.